Growing up, the river and the mountain were a fountain of life for us. We knew how to play in the water and how to rest in the shade and navigated the currents and recognized the way that the face of the mountain smiled just like our fathers. And the song of the river sounded just like our mothers. And the sunset in the valley glowed just like our worldview. And the lightning had not yet torn that world in two. When I saw one of the sparrows fall, I knew that when she hit the soil, the earth would break like our heartquake until it could not be called that at all. Of course the world is great. Of course the mountain is no longer a mountain and the rivers have turned to snakes. I will never forget the way that her father writhed in the dirt the day that he wept over the grave he made for his daughter after begging you to let her stay. So where is the lullaby that our doctrine sang? Where is the house on the rock when even the rock couldn't withstand the rain? What does it mean? You who uses spit to clean the eyes of blind men, suddenly guilty for all that they have claimed to see. It's not that I don't believe, it's just that sometimes faith feels more like cataracts than clarity. Please, go gentle on me.

absurdity and violence, the quiet reminded me that the surest sign I don't understand is to be sure that I do. I knew more before I knew more, he said. And just outside the room, I watched her die for 45 minutes while they tried to revive my child. And when she finally pulled through, I thought of death and resurrection and how much I hated you. I love you for it. You've been gone so long, I've been raging at the night in all its emptiness, all its nothingness, all its silent, darkened sky. I've been searching for the sadist who keeps taking his sweet time to let us see, or let us leave, or let us move on with our lives. Now that you've finally shown yourself again, I've got my fists raised high for the bliss it is to finally have a Christ to crucify and then to kiss. You let me lose my mind, and I loved you for letting me hate you. And I barely recognize the lines that the rivers make on the mountain face or the color of your eyes. I thought that they were black and white. I thought I knew the creeks. I thought that they were black and white. Keep forgiving. Keep forgiving. Let God be wild. Let God be wild. Let God be wild and let me be free.

And that was Hella Good by No Doubt. Now, the first song of our next set is one that is legitimately one of my hype songs. It's a song I use to get me ready for the day. So, like, when I was doing theater tech and had about an hour drive to work from Toledo to the Croswell in Adrian, I would sometimes play the song on loop literally the entire drive, or I just, when I was going to college in the Adrian area, I would drive around for like 2 hours listening to this song and songs like it. So the first song is The Phoenix by Fall Out Boy. Following that, we have Boy About Town by The Jam. Then Demons Are a Girl's Best Friend by Powerwolf. And finally, Everybody Dies by Rory Webley. So, genre-wise, we're going to be jumping around quite a bit. However, personally, I say that's my favorite kind of set. When things jump around quite a bit, but oddly enough tend to work with each other. And if you couldn't tell, while my main shtick, for lack of a better way to say it, is rock and alt-rock, I do step into other genres quite a bit. They all tend to cross over a little bit. But I was definitely raised on rock and alt-rock. Like, I remember the first time I heard The Phoenix on the radio. Yeah, safe to say this is a song that I have had memorized probably since it came out. But that doesn't mean you necessarily pick up what's in the song while you're young and just singing along to a song. Because I think everyone over the age of 20 can think of a time where they heard a kid singing a song and they were like, oh no, no, a child should not be singing that. That is way too raunchy for a child. But it's a song you love that you only realize is like, oh, that's a little gross, when it's a kid singing it. Like, I feel like everyone has one of those moments. But now for my mental notes as they come into my brain of The Phoenix. So, from my understanding, it's basically like, even though these things are coming out to try to absolutely destroy you, and they may succeed, you gotta restart. You got to pick yourself back up and be like, I am bigger than this. I can withstand. I will be better than those around me, for lack of a better way to say it. It's, from my understanding, it's a call for you to be true to yourself and just stand true, stand strong. And if people try to kick you down, punch you down, they may succeed. But at the end of the day, as long as you get back up and continue to keep going, that's the most important part. But that is my interpretation from it. It may not, the artists may not have intended it to mean that. They may have intended it to mean something completely different. But that's my personal interpretation of it. But this is a song I will
be singing in the studio. So if when the music gets going, you guys realize you're singing, then just know we are singing along because there's nothing wrong with singing to great music. So reminder, after The Phoenix by Fall Out Boy, we have Boy About Town by The Jam, Demons Are a Girl's Best Friend by Powerwolf, and finally, Everybody Dies by Rory Webley. So, no more talking. I want to get into this song because, let's face it, I love this song, and I feel like more people should listen to this song, and it should just be played everywhere. But I admit I'm very biased because I love this song. So, no more talking. This is The Phoenix by Fall Out Boy.

I realized I did not press the button. So, my bad. That was Everybody Dies by Rory Webley. Now, this next group is one that I listen to so much, I legitimately didn't know what songs of theirs I liked. Because it was before I had any services where I could just put on an artist. So I went to one of the lyric websites when I was in like middle school, went to the one song of theirs that I knew the exact name of, and let it play through their whole discography. So, without any further ado, I'm going to talk a little bit about this next song. It is Wanted by the Cranberries. So, from my understanding, this is about a person who is wanting you to do something else, or saying that what you said that they wanted wasn't what they want, or what they said that they wanted before isn't what they're saying they want now. Right? And just the confusion and chaos that can happen when people have a failure in communication. Now, this probably isn't my favorite Cranberry song, but it is a good song. My favorite Cranberry song is, I think I'm going to say Linger. That one's probably my favorite of theirs. But after this, we have Little Poor Me by Leto, then No One Knows by Queens of the Stone Age, and finally, Uprising by Muse. But before we get to Muse, first we have to listen to Wanted by the Cranberries. So, without any further ado, Cranberries time.

and that was Uprising by Muse. So I have one more set here for you guys tonight. And this time I did remember to turn my mic on, unlike last set. Make note, I remembered. Anywho's, so this set is the recommendation set. So if you have any recommendations for future shows, whether that be potential set themes, that could be songs, that could be bands, or just a genre recommendation, I will be more than glad to take note. You can text 231-774-6360. That is 231-774-6360. So, on for the set. So, our first song in the set is Merry-Go-Round by Matt Skiba. Following that, we have Andrea by MXPX. Then, an absolutely hilarious name for a song, Teenage Lobotomy by Ramones. Following that, we have Olympic by Millencolin. So, the first song of this set, I'm reading it and I'm kind of assuming it's a person trying to basically figure out how or why they would want to tell their story and just trying to figure it all out. At least that is what I gather from a song. And what I gather from a song may not be the artist's initial intention or whatever. It's just my opinions. So, without any further ado, here is Merry-Go-Round by Matt Skiba.

I am so sorry to cut that song a bit short, but that's because we are at the end of my show. So if you have any recommendations, text 231-774-6360. And you are listening to WUWU 100.1 LPFM Frankfurt, Alberta. And hopefully you guys have a fantastic rest of your night and can enjoy whatever music you will be listening after this, because now what is on via Woo Woo is Dirty Laundry.

slight misty haze, which all foray, let me tell you, in the ephemeral foray, that's all so very

everyone, and welcome to Dirty Laundry. My name is Karen. I'm so glad you've tuned in. Thank you. I have some good music for you today. I hope that you think so too. Dirty Laundry comes from the studios of KXCR, Florence, Oregon. Thank you to Pacifica Radio Network. Thanks to all the affiliate stations that support and play Dirty Laundry. And thank you to Younger Brother for Dirty Laundry's music. So I am going to start you right away with a group I haven't heard before. They are called Beautiful Happiness. And the song is called Something Sonic. This Way Comes.

paper planes, paper cars. It's just a game, but not with us. I walk along a frozen river.

I played you Something Sonic This Way Comes from Beautiful Happiness. Deathless Audio from Phrenic. I Still See Me There from Tricky and Mitch Sanders. Frozen Rivers from Theus Thaws, Tricky, and Mike Theus. The Thickness from Tor. Ave, I think it's short for Avenue because it's spelled capital A-V-E, period. From the late Glenn Porter. And from another group that I haven't heard before, Pentangle, with their song, Train Song. You've been listening to Dirty Laundry with Karen, coming from KXCR, Florence, Oregon. Let's get started with a Kill a Meal song called Winter Breeze.

0: often benefited from our use of her voice on that record in the long run.
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and you heard Winter Breeze from Kill Emil, Myth from Tor, another Kill Emil with the song The Happening, from the group The Cancel, Up in the Clouds, Are You Listening from Phrenic, and from one of my favorite bands, Massive Attack, and the song was Rising Sun. And we've come to the end of this week's show. I thank you so much for joining me and listening. I'm always excited to hear from you when you have music that you'd like to share with me. You can always do that by contacting me at Karen, K-A-R-E-N, at kxcr.net. I'm going to end this show with a song called Lonely Road featuring Malika from Dr. Flake. So I will be preparing for next week with some new music, and I hope you'll join me then as well. In the meantime, have a wonderful week. Till then.

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Every time we meet, my heart skips a beat, though it's just a week.

Benzie Shores District Library Board meets the second Wednesday of each month at 9 a.m. at the library. 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

Madame Zege. She's from way back, as far back as way back goes. She's been way out, as far out goes. Enjoyed triumph on triumph as the fanciest and the most famous. Wealth and good looks. She has everything but Joe. She draws on all the resources of sorcery, trying to steal Joe from the jungle. Joe, too, has had a fair amount of success giving drums lessons. And in the evening, he sits by the fire with his fabulous collection of drums around him. And Joe likes to tell them about his trip to New York in Madame Zage's dream. When Joe gets sleepy, he takes his favorite new shiny drum on his knee and says, "Now you tell me a story." And the new drum clears her throat and starts to recite. Once there was a boy named Caribbee Joe. One day he found an elaborately fabricated drum. And when he touched it, it actually spoke to him, saying, "I am not a drum. I am a woman."

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0: Early voting for Gilmore Township, Joyfield Township, and Benzonia Township has been consolidated. Residents of all three townships can vote early at the Benzonia Township Hall, located at 2717 Benzonia Highway, from 8 a.m. to 4 p.m. daily until August 2nd.
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Rondo on the drums. Carter Bonacato on the drums. Doug Lund on bass. And Steve Cardenas on the guitar. Thank you.

Oh, New Orleans was a good time city, and there was patent after the French. There was a router section called Gallatin Street, which is on other side of Decatur, going towards the French Market, right by the French Market, in front of the Mint. That's where all the sailors off the river boats and the ships, they came there for a good time. Everybody's having a good time all through the day while people's going to the market and tending the business. So the city decided to get rid of these people, these rowdies, they call them, and these fast women, you know, little waists and big hips and big full bosoms and rosy cheeks. So they got to get them sisters and them brothers out of there and put them over there by the bayou. And that was the beginning of Basin Street. And Basin Street, there was Franklin Street and Murray Street and Liberty Street, right below Canal Street from Iberville on down. It's about a 8 square block scene there. And they go over there and make all the noise you want to. You're out the sight of hard-working people. It's very annoying for hard-working people to look around and see a bunch of people bawling while it was working hard, because this is America and it was busy getting things together. And the Conways and the riverfront and the freight trains and everything was moving, and you hear a bunch of cats and chicks having a good time. It didn't look too progressive. So they moved them over. And over there, they opened up all these joints. Honky-tonks, dives, sin dens, they call them, everything. Mansions, good time shacks, from the highest price to the lowest price. You're paid for a good time. Any kind of good time you want, there were people who would serve you your pleasure in the red light district.

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Want to know how local news gets made? 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

Mr. Thompson calls the waiter, orders steak and baked potato. He leaves the bone and gristle, and he never eats the skin. The busboy comes and takes it, with a cough contaminates it, puts it in a can with coffee grounds and sardine tins. And the truck comes by on Friday and carts it all away. 1,000 trucks just like it are converging on the bay. Oh, garbage, garbage, garbage, garbage, garbage, garbage. We're filling up the seas with garbage, garbage, garbage. What will we do when there's no place left to put all the garbage? Mr. Thompson starts his Cadillac, winds it down the freeway track, leaving friends and neighbors in a hydrocarbon haze. He's joined by lots of smaller cars, all sending gases to the stars, there to form a seething cloud that hangs for 30 days. And the sun licks down into it with an ultraviolet tongue, turns it into smog, then it settles in our lungs. Oh, garbage, garbage, garbage, garbage, garbage. We're filling up the sky with garbage, garbage. What will we do when there's nothing left to breathe but garbage, garbage, garbage, garbage? Getting home and taking off his shoes, he settles with the evening news while the kids do homework with a TV in one ear. Garbage, garbage, garbage. While Superman for the thousandth time sells talking dolls and conquers crime, dutifully they learn the date of birth of Paul Revere. In the papers there's a piece about the mayor's middle name. He gets it read in time to watch the all-star bingo game. Oh, garbage, garbage, garbage. We're filling up our minds with garbage. What will we do when there's nothing left to read, and there's nothing left to need, and there's nothing left to watch, and there's nothing left to touch, and there's nothing left to walk upon, nothing left to talk upon, nothing left to see, and nothing left to be but garbage. In Mr. Thompson's factory, they're making plastic Christmas trees complete with silver tinsel and a geodesic stand. The plastic's mixed in giant vats from sun conglomeration that's been piped from deep within the earth or strip mined from the land. And if you question anything, they say, why don't you see? It's absolutely needed for the economy. Oh, garbage, garbage, garbage, garbage, garbage. Their stocks and their bonds, all garbage. What will they do when their system goes to smash? There's no value to their cash. There's no money to be made, but there's a world to be repaid. Their kids will read in history books about financiers and other crooks and feudalism and slavery and new

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I like great music, and I'd like to share it with you. 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It's called Matt's Movement Radio, and if you know what a double entendre is, you should totally check it out. It's on every other Tuesday from 11 to 1. That's all.

I get up each morning and dust off my wits, open the paper and read the obits. If I'm not there, I know I'm not dead, so I eat a good breakfast and go back to bed. How do I know?

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There's a job that I'm applying for. 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

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I'm no Elker Mason or Woodman who gets home at three. 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

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A horse would throw you. You silly man, you. 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

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This Tuesday we host the Traverse City Dance Project for a free show from 7 p.m. to 9 p.m. And this week we have the film Minions and Monsters. 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Thanks.

Helping Gen Z seniors navigate the aging process, Gen Z Senior Resources is a full resource organization that connects seniors to the programs and services that address their specific needs. 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

اشرب خمرا إنها عادة أهل البلاد. فمد يده وأكل خبزا.

0: place a home.
1: Here's a song which started off in Germany about 400 years ago, and some say that it started off at the time of the peasant wars. Some person in Germany wrote a song simply saying, "Thoughts are free, you can't put them in jail." Many a topical song written about a particular situation will die out when the times change, but every so often when times got tough, why, this song would reappear. Schiller put the song into one of his plays. The German student movement used to sing it. I was whistling it on a railroad station platform over in Poughkeepsie near my home one night, and an old railroad worker comes up to me with a line and says, "Where did you know it?" "I knew it when I was a kid in school." Well, it seems he had lived in pre-Hitler Germany, and they had sung that in the schools there.

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0: From New York, this is Democracy Now!
1: We are not moving forward with the fund, period. The reasons for the fund, I think, it remain as important as they were before, but we are not moving forward with the fund.
0: Acting Attorney General Todd Blanche pledged to senators that the nearly $1.8 billion slush fund for Trump allies is dead, but he refuses to put it in writing. Two Republican senators say they won't vote to advance his nomination until he does. President Trump says he may withdraw the nomination. We'll be joined by California Congressmember Ro Khanna on Blanche's record on the fund, on Epstein survivors, his new bill, his detention by Israeli settlers, and more. Then a new investigation into domestic violence allegations against a sitting member of Congress.
2: Congressman Max Miller faces allegations that he shoved his ex-wife, Emily Moreno, that he held a gun to her head, that he threw scalding hot water at her. I came across her allegations in a police report investigating potential child abuse when their two-year-old broke her collarbone.
0: Assault, misogyny, verbal threats. Records detail new allegations against Representative Max Miller. That's the headline of the new Mother Jones piece. We'll speak to the reporter. Then 36 Ecuadorian fishermen survived bombing at sea and say they were tortured by U.S. forces.
3: At 1:30 in the morning, the guys started seeing drones approaching the ship, some from the bow and others from the stern. Then someone said to me, "Captain, the drones are coming." It wasn't long before the explosion happened right there in the back.
0: The Ecuadorian prosecutor investigating the allegations against the U.S. was assassinated last month. We'll speak to an investigative reporter in Ecuador who's received death threats for covering the case. And finally, a correction. A quote attributed to Naomi Klein and Sam Altman recently went viral online. We quoted it on Democracy Now! The problem, it was AI. Naomi Klein will join us. All that and more coming up. Welcome to Democracy Now!, democracynow.org, The War and Peace Report. I'm Amy Goodman. President Trump announced Hamas and other armed groups have agreed to a roadmap to disarm. On Thursday, Trump wrote, quote, "Today, the Board of Peace reached a historic agreement for the complete disarmament of Hamas and all other armed groups in Gaza," unquote. As part of the deal, Trump said that Israel will also gradually withdraw from Gaza, but Israel has not publicly said it's agreed to the plan. Meanwhile, Hamas officials said any weapon handover would only occur after Israel withdraws its forces, ceases its attacks, and allows humanitarian aid into the enclave. Displaced residents in Gaza expressed doubt Israel would withdraw its troops.
4: I call on Mr. Trump, the President of the United States, to pressure Israel to withdraw completely from the Gaza Strip so that we can live a dignified life and return to our homes, and also in the reconstruction, to speed up the reconstruction for the people, because we have been suffering for 3 years. We are living in tents.
0: Israel's killed more than 1,200 people in Gaza since the so-called ceasefire went into effect 10 months ago. Earlier this week, Doctors Without Borders said, quote, "This is not a ceasefire. It's a continuation of the genocide calibrated to be violent enough to keep Palestinians suffering every day, yet silent enough to avoid stirring international outrage," Doctors Without Borders said. On Capitol Hill, the Senate's voted down a war powers resolution to limit President Trump's authority to wage war against Iran. The vote was 50-49. Democratic Senator John Fetterman of Pennsylvania voted with Republicans to defeat the measure. Three Republicans joined the Democrats. Saudi Arabia is forming a new military alliance with 13 other countries to protect shipping in the Red Sea. This comes after Houthi forces in Yemen have targeted Saudi vessels in the Red Sea. Meanwhile, Iran's denied involvement in the recent drone attack on Egypt's Damietta port. Iranian Foreign Minister Abbas Araghchi said Israel might have carried out a false flag operation aiming to undermine regional peace. In business news, oil firms are reporting their highest quarterly profits in years due to rising gas prices caused by the U.S. and Israeli war on Iran. Over the past 3 months, ExxonMobil made over $14.5 billion, Chevron made $12 billion, and Shell made nearly $10 billion. President Trump said Thursday he may temporarily withdraw his nomination of Todd Blanche for attorney general after two Republican senators, John Cornyn of Texas and Tom Tillis of North Carolina, demanded Blanche provide written modifications to the controversial settlement reached between Trump and the IRS over Trump's unprecedented lawsuit against the agency. One part of the settlement gave Trump and his family and businesses broad immunity from IRS audits, potentially saving the family $100 million and penalties. The settlement also created a nearly $1.8 billion fund for Trump allies, including January 6 insurrectionists. Blanche has said the fund will not be formed, but has not put that in writing. Trump wrote, quote, "I have no objection to temporarily withdrawing Todd's name if they do not do the right thing and putting him back after Cornyn and Tillis are out of office," Trump wrote. Parts of Europe are in the midst of another heat wave while firefighters battle blazes across the continent, including in France, Spain, Greece, Britain and Germany. Three firefighters died in Greece on Tuesday. The Guardian reports new figures show more than 1 million acres of land have burned this year, more than triple the recent historical average. A new report in Scientific Reports Journal has found climate change has sparked a, quote, major intensification, unquote, of fires. In Britain, a large fire broke out in Suffolk, just miles from a nuclear power station. This is Jude Bailey, who was forced to evacuate due to the fires.
5: The devastation of this area, which is a natural beauty, and the wildlife is just awful. And I understand that this area may take, after this fire, is decades to recover. And this is obviously going to be repeating cycle with climate change the way it is.
0: In news from North Africa, at least 18 migrants drowned while trying to cross from Morocco into the Spanish enclave of Ceuta. On Thursday, as many as 49,900 migrants, nearly 50,000 migrants, crossed that border by land or sea. Ceuta is located on the North African coast and shares a 5-mile border with Morocco. In response to the arrival of tens of thousands of migrants, Spain's deployed military units to the area. Spanish Prime Minister Pedro Sanchez is expected to visit the enclave today as humanitarian groups have widely condemned Spain's lethal border crackdown on migrants in the region. In other news from Morocco, President Trump has thanked Morocco's king for naming a 650-mile highway after President Trump. Much of the highway runs along the coast of Western Sahara, which has been occupied by Morocco since 1975. 6 years ago, Trump recognized Morocco's unilateral annexation of Western Sahara, making the United States the first country to do so. The U.S. State Department's apologized after the agency displayed a widely inaccurate map of Africa at a major AIDS conference. The map showed Nigeria to be a landlocked nation in the Sahara Desert. Mozambique was moved to the Horn of Africa. Cote d'Ivoire and Cameroon appeared on the other side of the continent. Uganda and Malawi were also misplaced. Reuters reports the map was likely made using OpenAI technology. In sports news, opposition is growing to a proposal by FIFA president Gianni Infantino to sell stakes in the World Cup to a private equity group run by Joshua Kushner, the brother of Jared Kushner, who's President Trump's son-in-law. On Thursday, European soccer associations agreed to boycott the World Cup and other FIFA competitions if the deal goes through. Earlier today, a top FIFA advisor resigned in protest over the proposal. The FIFA plan is being pushed by Infantino, who is a close friend of Donald Trump. Last year, Infantino created a new award, the FIFA Peace Prize, and gave it to President Trump. In Georgia, the father of an accused school shooter has been sentenced to 15 years in prison for giving his teenage son an AR-15-style rifle as a Christmas gift. Colin Gray was sentenced Thursday after being convicted of second-degree murder. Colin Gray's son, who was 14 at the time, is accused of using the gun to kill two students and two teachers at a high school in Winder, Georgia, in 2024. Prosecutors accuse the father of ignoring his son's emotional problems, including his obsession with school shooters. In Britain, police arrested 117 protesters who'd gathered outside a London court to show support for Palestine action. Last year, the British government declared the group to be a terrorist organization, making support for the group punishable by up to 14 years in prison. A victory for Palestine Action. Britain's Supreme Court ruled Palestine Action's co-founder could challenge the ban against the group at the UK's highest court. And in Washington, Senator Chuck Schumer spoke at the National Press Club Thursday at an event focused on corruption. Journalist Sam Husseini interrupted Schumer's remarks and called him a genocidal maniac for supporting Israel.
6: You were put on notice, and you backed it, and you backed the genocide.
7: Thank you for your diatribe. Oh. Now, let's continue. Let's continue and let the people didn't come to hear you.
6: You should be questioned about your diabolical record. It's amazing that you can show your genocidal face in public, Mr. Senator.
0: And those are some of the headlines. This is Democracy Now!, democracynow.org, the War and Peace Report. I'm Amy Goodman in New York, joined by Democracy Now!'s Juan Gonzalez in Chicago. Hi, Juan.
8: Hi, Amy, and welcome to all of our listeners and viewers across the country and around the world.
0: President Trump said Thursday he may temporarily withdraw his nomination of Todd Blanche for attorney general after two Republican senators, John Cornyn of Texas and Tom Tillis of North Carolina, said they will not vote to advance Blanche's confirmation until they receive written assurances that he would limit some of the terms in the controversial deal reached between the Department of Justice and President Trump to settle his personal lawsuit against the IRS. Senators Cornyn and Tillis, who are both in their last months in the Senate, are seeking written assurances from Blanche that the Justice Department will not create the nearly $1.8 billion so-called anti-weaponization fund that could be used to provide payouts to Trump's allies, including January 6 insurrectionists. The senators also want to scale back the agreement in the deal to exempt President Trump, his businesses, and his family from future government audits. The deal could be worth $100 million in saved IRS penalties. Acting Attorney General Blanche, who used to be Trump's personal defense lawyer, has so far refused to make those commitments in writing. President Trump said on social media, quote, I have no objection to temporarily withdrawing Todd's name if they do not do the right thing and putting him back after Cornyn and Tillis are out of office, unquote. Trump also took credit for ending the senators' political careers and said Blanche would remain acting attorney general regardless. Senator Cornyn responded online saying, quote, POTUS is mistaken. If he believes concerns about the provisions in his tax lawsuit settlement are limited to me and Senator Tillis, unquote. Senator Tillis had also made his vote conditional on Blanche meeting with survivors of Jeffrey Epstein's abuse. Following that meeting, more than two dozen survivors signed an open letter to the senators urging them not to vote for Blanche, characterizing his attitude at the meeting as, quote, an hour of deflection, interruption, and gaslighting, unquote. For more, we're joined by California Congressmember Ro Khanna, joining us today from Pittsburgh, Pennsylvania. Congressman Khanna, thank you so much for being with us. First, if you can explain to everyone what exactly is going on. You have Blanche in the Senate hearing, confirmation hearing, saying that the deal, the nearly $1.8 billion deal, is dead. but refusing to put it in writing. And then also that other part of the deal, which would grant immunity to Trump, his allies, his family, his businesses. Can you explain what he's refusing to do right now?
9: Well, he's refusing to make a clear commitment that American tax dollars aren't going to go to the rioters of January 6th. He's refusing to make a clear commitment that Trump's family could still be held liable for violating financial laws. And basically, these senators are saying you can't have two tiers of justice in America. Make a commitment that you would hold Trump's family accountable. We know the Supreme Court has held that Donald Trump is immune. That doesn't mean that his family is immune. And they certainly aren't immune from liability on breaking tax law or financial laws.
8: And Congressman, the president's made it clear that Blanche would continue as acting attorney general. What are your concerns about his tenure with the DOJ so far?
9: He has been the biggest obstacle to justice for Epstein survivors. He is in blatant violation of the law that Thomas Massie and I passed, the Epstein Files Transparency Act. He still has not released 3 million of those files, even though a federal judge has found that he is in violation of the act. And he has not undertaken a single investigation or prosecution of the men accused of sexual abuse, rape, and sexual trafficking. All over the world, we have seen, based on Massie and my law, former princes prosecuted, former prime ministers prosecuted, former ambassadors prosecuted. The survivors have given him names, saying desperately, please investigate these men. And yet he has not opened a single investigation.
8: And you've introduced the Epstein File Transparency Act 2 into Congress. What would that bill do if it was passed?
9: That would give state attorney generals the ability to prosecute these wealthy and powerful men who committed sexual abuse. It would allow them access to the files to build their cases and prosecute. And it would give survivors the opportunity to sue in federal court to get the files. In some cases, survivors do not know the details of what happened to them because their memory has faded, and they still have not been able to get the files that the law requires to be released.
0: One of the witnesses called by Democrats in the Senate Judiciary hearing earlier this month on the nomination of Todd Blanche to be attorney general was Danny Bensky, a survivor of Epstein's abuse, who testified on the handling of the Epstein files under Todd Blanche.
10: In that first release, I found my name in two places. In that next release in January, my name appeared again, but this time the redactions were so far worse. The files displayed not only my name, but my phone number, my former addresses, where I worked, and other identifying information. When my name appeared in the third file release, it became difficult to believe that this was not intentional. Despite my lawyer repeatedly contacting the DOJ, seeking protection, my information continued to be exposed. And it's not just my name, it's the identifying information. These documents contain disturbing yet incomplete accounts of my abuse. They were available not only for the entire world to see, but my child, my students, my friends, my employers, my colleagues, and my family. It was humiliating. Worse, my FBI 302 exposed a Jane Doe who had fought for decades to conceal her identity. It's been absolutely devastating. Outing survivors causes real and irrevocable harm.
0: That's Epstein sexual assault survivor Danny Bensky. Congressmember Rokana, I wanted to move on to the bill that you've just introduced with Florida Republican Congressmember Luna. It's related. It is not the same thing. Can you explain?
9: There have been serious sexual assault, sexual harassment allegations against elected officials and some campaigning for the House and the Senate. Representative Luna and I teamed up to say that a elected official or a candidate cannot use their campaign funds to smear survivors to smear victims or to use it for their own legal defense against sexual assault and sexual harassment allegations. Any individual is entitled to their defense. They can use their own money. They should not be using donor money to do that.
8: And Congressman, in terms of other assault allegations, should the House Ethics Committee investigate Republican Congressmember Max Miller of Ohio over allegations that he assaulted his wife, Emily Moreno, daughter of the senator from Ohio, Benny Moreno?
9: Yes, but it also probably should be a broader investigation. I mean, domestic violence is a criminal matter. It's not just a ethics matter. And I frankly don't understand how he's still in the House of Representatives. I mean, I had called for Swalwell and Gonzalez to resign when serious allegations came up, and he shouldn't be in the House of Representatives. And absolutely, there needs to be an ethics investigation, but there also needs to be a broader investigation. There should be zero tolerance for domestic violence or sexual assault in this country.
0: And in a moment, we're going to talk with a Mother Jones reporter who just published an important expose on Congressmember Max Miller. But as we begin to wrap up, I wanted to ask you, Congressmember Khanna, earlier this month, nearly half of all House Democrats voted to support a measure slashing military funding to Israel. 103 House Democrats voted to eliminate $3.3 billion in annual U.S. military assistance to Israel. 98 Democrats voted to preserve the funding. 10 abstained by voting present. The measure was ultimately defeated by House Republicans, along with the Democratic Minority Leader Hakeem Jeffries and the caucus chair Pete Aguilar, who vowed to continue funding Israel. If you can talk about the significance of this vote. More than half the voting Democrats voted to end the military aid to Israel. But start off by talking about your experience in the West Bank earlier this month when you were detained by armed settlers who were then joined by four Israeli soldiers.
9: I had gone to the West Bank to see the West Bank from the eyes of Palestinians. I informed the American embassy and the Israeli embassy that I wanted a tour of the Palestinian West Bank from a perspective of Palestinian families, Palestinian guides. And I was in East Hebron, the Palestinian area, where I saw violent settlers who threw rocks and rotten tomatoes and acid and urine of the Palestinian shopkeepers. I was in Umm al-Khair, where I saw a family who had been violently attacked, their home, by settlers. And we were detained when we were at the Zunada village that was destroyed by Yanan Levy, who has also murdered a Palestinian in cold blood, Ottawa, a one-year anniversary. We were detained by his hoodlums. They parked their car in front of our van, not letting us go. They wanted to take our phones because we were recording what happened in Zunada. The IDF came, and they initially took the side of the extremist settlers, and we had to call the American embassy, who got the Israeli police to let us out. But we were there almost 75 minutes. But all of this just shows the brutal apartheid occupation of the West Bank. It shows that we need a Palestinian state. It shows that we should not be giving a dime to the Israeli government. It shows that we need to have accountability for the genocide in Gaza, and we should not be providing them with military weapons that they're being used to kill Palestinians and, in my case, to detain American citizens.
8: And Congressman, could you talk about the impact of this growing divide within the Democratic Party over U.S. Policy toward Israel and what your hope is for what the party will do in the future?
9: I don't believe it's a divide among the voters. There's just some of the old school politicians who haven't caught up. I've been all over Pennsylvania talking about bringing back manufacturing and new economic jobs. And at every stop, even in rural communities, I get asked, why are we giving aid to Israel? What are we doing to change our foreign policy? the next American president should recognize a Palestinian state. We should put a consulate in East Jerusalem, an embassy in Ramallah. We should make it clear that we do not give aid to Israel. We should stop military sales that are being used to kill Palestinians. This is the emerging consensus, not just among Democrats. It also is the emerging consensus among independents and Republicans under 50. We need to have a moral foreign policy again. We need to be, as FDR said, good neighbors, voices for self-determination of people, voices for human rights, a friend to the world. And people understand that our foreign policy has betrayed our ideals.
0: Congressmember O'Connor, Democratic congressmember from California, member of the House Committee on Oversight and Government, for vice chair of the Congressional Progressive Caucus, joining us from Pittsburgh, Pennsylvania. Coming up, assault, misogyny, verbal threats, records detail new allegations against Congressmember Max Miller. That's the headline of a new Mother Jones piece. We'll speak to the reporter.

0: This Be Dear to Me by American folk singer David Berkley. This is Democracy Now!, democracynow.org. I'm Amy Goodman with Juan Gonzalez. Democrats are calling for an ethics investigation into Republican Congressmember Max Miller of Ohio, who's facing allegations of domestic abuse as he runs for re-election. Miller's ex-wife, Emily Moreno, who is the daughter of Ohio's sitting Republican Senator Bernie Moreno, claims Miller burned her chest and stomach by throwing hot water at her, held a gun to her head, and claims he fractured their two-year-old daughter's collarbone. A child protection specialist reviewing their daughter's February injury found bruising resembling a handprint, and an investigative report says Moreno recounted her child saying, "Daddy's house is scary," unquote. A court document quotes the daughter telling her mother, "Daddy, kill you." Mother Jones obtained some 2,000 pages of court filings and police reports pertaining to Miller through public records requests. Those records also include allegations dating back to high school. Politico had earlier reported Miller pushed a girl down a flight of stairs after he became enraged that she rejected his advances. Three people who were present corroborated the claim. Congressmember Miller is also facing a defamation lawsuit from former Trump White House press Secretary Stephanie Grisham, who alleges Miller abused her during their relationship before he married Emily Moreno. In 2021, Grisham wrote a Washington Post essay headlined, "I told the Trumps my relationship with a White House staffer had turned abusive. They didn't seem to care," unquote. Miller reportedly pushed Grisham against a wall, slapped her in the face after she confronted him about alleged cheating. President Trump later endorsed Miller, despite Grisham having raised her concerns with him directly. For more, we're joined in Washington, D.C. by Abby Vasulis, a national politics reporter at Mother Jones. Her recent article headlined, "Assault, Misogyny, Verbal Threats, Records Detail New Allegations Against Rep. Max Miller." And her latest piece is titled, "Democrats Call for Ethics Investigation into Congressman Max Miller." Abby Vasulis, welcome to Democracy Now! Just lay out all that's known at this point about a sitting Congress member, Max Miller, who's also the ex-son-in-law of the sitting Ohio Senator, Bernie Moreno.
1: Right. So Congressman Max Miller was married to Emily Moreno until 2024 when they got a divorce. And filing through their divorce paperwork and their child custody paperwork, Emily Moreno accused Congressman Miller of multiple things that you mentioned: shoving her against a wall, throwing hot water at her chest, holding a gun to her head. And also their two-year-old child broke their collarbone, and that was investigated by DCFS. And while that investigation was ultimately unsubstantiated, meaning they couldn't prove abuse or neglect took place, Emily Moreno, in her interviews with police, said that she couldn't rule out that Congressman Miller broke their daughter's collarbone because he had done these things to her.
2: And Abby, you also know that the filings also include evidence that Miller implicitly threatened his ex-father-in-law, the Senator Moreno. Could you talk about that as well?
1: Yeah, of course. So in the legal filings over their custody disagreement, Emily Moreno filed for a civil protection order. And citing text messages from Congressman Miller, she included a screenshot in the filings of Congressman Miller saying something like, "You better keep your lying daughter under control, or everybody's going to find out more about you than your wife does." So to me, that seemed like an implicit threat that if Senator Moreno could not rein his daughter in, that Congressman Miller was going to leak information about Senator Moreno. And, you know, I tried reaching out to Senator Moreno's office. They did not want to provide comment. Congressman Miller, through spokespeople, repeatedly declined requests for comment and declined answering very detailed questions. But reading the text message about "you better keep your lying daughter under control" seems like an implicit threat to me.
0: Mm. Abby Vasoulis, yesterday, Emily Moreno filed a new restraining order against Congressmember Max Miller, her ex-husband. If you can talk about this and then talk about what we know about Stephanie Grisham, who said he violently attacked her.
1: Right. So throughout my reporting, it was clear that the allegations weren't just coming from Emily Moreno. There is an established pattern of multiple women claiming that they were abused by Congressman Max Miller. You have Stephanie Grisham, who dated Miller when they were both working under the first Trump administration. When she published a book excerpt about her memoir about working in the Trump administration, she mentioned that she had been in a relationship with somebody that pushed her against a wall, slapped her. She published a book excerpt in the Washington Post. This is back in, I want to say, 2022. And Max Miller sued her for defamation. Now, the two of them came to a private settlement agreement, and Congressman Miller withdrew his lawsuit against her. Now, while the settlement agreement was private, it seems that their agreement was that neither could disparage the other in public. But now, Congressman Miller, in trying to protect his reputation as he faces these claims of domestic violence from Emily Moreno, is bringing back up things about Stephanie. And he published a recording of Emily Moreno in which she says that, you know, "I'm sorry Stephanie did to you what she did to you." Max Miller said on social media that he thinks that is proof that he did not hurt Stephanie Grisham. Now, Stephanie says that, number one, that's not proof that he didn't hurt her. It's just saying that Emily is sorry that what happened happened. But moreover, by posting that audio and making that kind of conclusion in public, that Congressman Miller is violating the terms of their private settlement agreement. So now she is suing Congressman Miller about dragging her back into the public sphere over this issue that was supposed to be settled.
2: And meanwhile, as all of this information comes out, what's been the reaction of Republicans in Congress to these very serious allegations? And will any investigations happen?
1: So Democrats, including the Democratic Women's Caucus, have called for a House ethics investigation. Importantly, we haven't heard anything from Republicans, including Senator Bernie Moreno, whose daughter is at the center of all of this. He's told other outlets that this is a private matter, that he won't litigate things in the media, but of course he wants to protect his daughter and granddaughter, the granddaughter who suffered a broken collarbone. So we haven't heard anything from Republicans. I also reached out to the House Ethics Committee. It's a bipartisan committee. I reached out to their bipartisan staff director, who decided not to comment. So we don't know the status of whether an investigation is actually starting. We just know that Democrats have begun calling for one.
0: And finally, the record, if in 1 minute, if you can talk about from the allegation of pushing a girl down the stairs in high school, and then one interaction with law enforcement after another, also property violence, sort of uncontrollable violence.
1: Yeah. So like I said, this is a pattern of allegations. There was an event in high school, an alleged event in high school, in which Congressman Miller pushed a woman down the stairs. That was reported on by Politico in 2021, and three people told Politico that they were there, and they can confirm that happened. I reached out to that woman, and while she understandably did not want to talk to the media about what she went through all those years ago, she told me that it remains one of the most traumatizing nights of her life. That incident was mentioned in the court filings that I was flipping through, as was another incident Emily Moreno alleged that Congressman Miller had another violent incident involving a woman in college. And again, I asked Congressman Miller about this, and he declined to answer my questions. In court documents, he objected to the question rather than affirming it happened or denying it happened. But this is also just another one of the allegations he faces. He had multiple encounters with law enforcement when he was in his early 20s and in late teen years, punching his hand through a glass window. He cut his wrist so bad he required surgery. There was another incident in which a police report says he punched a guy in the back of the head and then ran from police. Most of those incidents seem to, he pleaded them down thanks to first-time offender programs, but those remain on his record as there were police encounters.
0: We want to thank you for being with us, Abby Vasoulis. We're going to link to your articles in Mother Jones, including assault, misogyny, verbal threats, records detail new allegations against Rep. Max Miller, and Democrats call for ethics investigation into Congressman Max Miller. Again, this is the investigation they're calling for into the sitting Ohio Congressmember Max Miller, the ex-son-in-law of the sitting Ohio Senator Bernie Moreno. Next up, we go to Ecuador, where 36 fishermen say they survived a U.S. bombing and were tortured then by U.S. forces. The investigating prosecutor was then murdered this month, in Ecuador. Stay with us.
3: Yo puedo ser tu hermana, tu hija, Tamara, Pamela, Valentina. Yo puedo ser tu gran amiga, incluso tu compañera.

0: anti-patriarchy by Anna Tijoux in our Democracy Now! Studio. This is Democracy Now!, democracynow.org. I'm Amy Goodman with Juan Gonzalez. We turn now to Ecuador, where the recent killing of a prosecutor who was investigating reports of torture by the survivors of U.S. strikes on three separate Ecuadorian fishing vessels has sparked intensifying calls for an independent probe into the Trump administration's military campaign in the region. Ecuadorian prosecutor Alexandra Bravo and her sister were fatally shot June 14th by a hitman on a black motorcycle who opened fire on Bravo in the city of Manta, Ecuador. Bravo had been investigating U.S. strikes on three Ecuadorian boats in which 36 on board survived, many of them recounting alleged torture by U.S. gunmen in U.S. military uniforms aboard a U.S.-flagged patrol ship. In March, two of the fishing vessels came under attack in the eastern Pacific. A third boat disappeared January 20th, along with eight of its crew members. Captain Hernan Flores was fishing with his crew about 170 miles off the coast of Ecuador's Galapagos Islands on March 17th, when an unmanned drone crashed into the cabin of his boat, known as La Negra Francisca, exploding into flames. After being taken by alleged U.S. armed forces, Flores and his crew were then turned over to authorities in El Salvador. In this clip shared with Democracy Now!, Flores describes the day his fishing boat was attacked by drones.
1: They handcuffed us and put hoods over our heads, but through the hoods there was some visibility, very faint. I could just make out their beards. They had beards, white or yellowish, and their hair was combed back. They were speaking English, which we didn't understand, but there was one person who translated into Spanish. They made a mistake because if we had been carrying anything illicit, they would have found something, but they never found anything. A captain from El Salvador were actually surprised. He kept asking for proof of something, but they never provided any. They simply said we were shipwrecked.
0: That was Hernan Flores, captain of the Ecuadorian fishing vessel known as La Negra Francisca. U.S. boat strikes across the Caribbean Eastern Pacific have killed at least 221 people since September. The Trump administration's provided no evidence linking the vessels or any of the passengers to drug trafficking. This all comes as a new report by Human Rights Watch raises alarm over abuses on civilians as part of a joint U.S.-Ecuador military campaign under the government of the right-wing Ecuadorian President Daniel Noboa. For more, we're joined by two guests. Camila Lourdes Galarza is an investigative journalist and labor organizer based in Quito, Ecuador. Her latest piece for Dropsite News, headlined "Prosecutor Investigating U.S. Boat Strikes and Claims of Torture Was Murdered in Ecuador." In April, she published an investigation with Dropsite exposing the bombing and torture of 36 Ecuadorian fishermen by U.S. forces. The exposé cited during a congressional interrogation of Defense Secretary Pete Hegseth. She's joining us now via Zoom audio from an undisclosed location for safety after receiving death threats in Ecuador. Thank you so much for being with us. Camila, if you can start off by explaining what happened to the Ecuadorian prosecutor and her sister and what she was investigating.
2: Absolutely. Thank you for having me. So I would like to contextualize the assassination of prosecutor Alexandra Bravo and the allegations of U.S. boat strikes and torture she was investigating, that they are a reflection of the growing U.S.-backed military dictatorship in Ecuador, which was ushered in with former Blackwater mercenaries patrolling voting sites at gunpoint a year ago, and today rules through the unconstitutional rescheduling of elections, 22 martial law decrees, and the mass starvation of prisoners, the suspension and dissolution of four major opposition parties, and the granting of diplomatic immunity to all U.S. troops deployed last December to Manta, the very city Linda were murdered, effectively allowing these troops to operate with zero accountability to Ecuadorian civil and criminal law, despite an explicit constitutional ban on U.S. military bases, which was originally introduced 20 years ago, precisely due to the history of U.S. military openly sinking fishing ships off the coast of Manta, and again ratified just 8 months ago by 60% of Ecuadorian citizens who voted to uphold the U.S. military ban. Alexandra Bravo was the Manta prosecutor assigned to investigate the disappearance of these three boats. And as she pursued lines of questioning in response to the allegations of torture, of starvation, and abduction by these fishermen, she received immense pressure from her own superiors at the Attorney General's office to treat the cases exclusively as cases of disappearance. And she told this and confided to this into my source at the Manta Police Department. In addition to this, she confided in a senior researcher at the Human Rights Watch that she was facing internal challenges trying to coordinate with other agencies, such as the Galapagos military base and the Port of Manta, which itself, during my original investigation, hung up the phone after we reached out and I identified myself as a journalist looking into these cases. The families of the still missing Fiorella crew members allege that the Port of Manta literally shut the door in their face when they went searching for answers. And so Alexandra Bravo was unable to advance many answers in this investigation. And actually, in the days leading up to her assassination, she was relocated to a neighboring municipality. Her entire caseload changed, and she was no longer investigating these three boats. I reached out to the Attorney General's office in Manta several times. They were unwilling to speak to me. Her replacement said that they were unable to speak to me, and that the investigation is currently sealed, and they cannot give any information on what they've found regarding her assassination.
0: In April.

0: nautical miles off the Galapagos Islands was militarily engaged by U.S. forces. It was hit once, then it was hit again. Not a warning shot, not an interdiction, two drone strikes. Survivors described chaos and severe injuries. Our U.S. forces then handcuffed the crew at gunpoint, placed black hoods over their heads, seized and scrubbed their devices, and then held them for days. It's the most convoluted bullshit I ever heard in my life. This should be public. This is our honor. This is what it makes American a difference maker. This is what we're
1: proud of. It's an incredible array of false accusations.
0: And I yield back my time.
2: False accusations, says Hegseth. Incredible. Camilla Lourdes-Galarza, your response. Camilla? Camilla, if you can respond. We seem to have lost Camilla. So we're going to move on to Juanita Gubertus, director of America's Division at Human Rights Watch, which has just released a report headlined A Dangerous Partnership, Abuses, Unanswered Questions, and U.S.-Ecuador Security Cooperation. She's joining us from Colombia. I'm Amy Goodman with Juan Gonzalez. Juan?
3: Yes, Juanita, could you talk about the findings in your report and this bizarre story of the United States essentially kidnapping these fishermen and dumping them in El Salvador?
4: Sure. Amy, Juan, thank you for having me. A pleasure to be with your audience. This is a new report in which we go into how the Trump administration has deepened U.S. security cooperation with Ecuador as a response to the surge in violence in the country, particularly due to the growth of organized crime groups. And this is happening, as for context, which I think is important, in a moment in which both governments have engaged in serious human rights violations, fueled particularly because both governments are insisting in framing the confrontation with organized crime groups as a sort of war, a sort of armed conflict. None of the two governments have provided transparency about the nature of their security cooperation, the precise role of U.S. forces in these operations, nor on the human rights safeguards governing these operations. Our report touches on one land operation in the border between Ecuador and Colombia in a place called San Martin that resulted in the arbitrary detention of four Colombian nationals and their torture. We corroborated through forensic evidence and analysis of their medical records that their accounts of suffering beatings, of being waterboarded, electroshocked, of suffering a mock execution, of being threatened that if they did not confess to be a member of an organized crime group, their fingers would be cut, their nails would be put out. And all of their testimonies and the lesions that they suffered were corroborated through these forensic analysis. And then we also go in depth into the three vessel cases that the colleague that was speaking before was mentioning. We were able to document in the three cases that took place between January and March this year that there were consistent and very compelling accounts pointing to potential U.S. involvement. The different testimonies that we collected mentioned that they saw a a white and blue vessel that was following them doing surveillance that had a U.S. flag. They mentioned being surveilled by drones. Two of the vessels reported being attacked by explosive drones. Four of the crew members on those two vessels were seriously injured. And again, we documented their injuries and corroborated their testimonies with forensic expert analysis. And then, as it was being mentioned, their approach by this vessel, which has the U.S. flag, the people on board have khaki camouflage. The testimonies report them having a U.S. insignia on their uniforms. They are arbitrarily detained, taken to the Salvadorian Coast Guard. And for context, El Salvador is very far away from Galapagos Islands.
5: And they were taken to El Salvador and only days later sent back to Ecuador. We checked the criminal records on all of these people, both on the land operation and on the vessel cases. None of them had any judicial proceeding for violent or potentially violent crimes, nor for narco trafficking or for any participation in organized crime group. And then the third vessel, the two surviving crew members were...

0: fishing outside of the boat. They report seeing a white column of smoke going out the vessel. They go back to their vessel, and the vessel and the other 8 crew members are missing. So we have been asking U.S. authorities for responses on these cases. They've told The Guardian that regarding the vessels, there was neither a DOD nor Coast Guard participation, but they have not mentioned if other U.S. agencies were involved, and we're demanding the U.S. government and U.S. Congress to provide answers on these cases. In the case of the land operation in San Martin, both the U.S. and the Ecuadorian governments have claimed that it was a partnered operation and a successful one, regardless of the fact that it's very clear that they striked places that had no relation to organized crime.
1: I'd like to go back to Camila Lourdes Galarza. Camila, President Noboa, who's born in Miami, from a wealthy family, has a banana empire there. He's supposedly cracking down on drug trafficking and crime, but yet his own family shipping boats were caught trafficking 29 million euros of cocaine to Croatia. And could you talk about this, the role of the president? Also, he is one of the founders of the so-called Shield of the Americas, this coalition of right-wing governments across Latin America that President Trump has put together.
2: Absolutely. Yes. 26 million euros of cocaine were found aboard the private boats of Noboa's family shipping corporation. And none of these draconian measures, that nor the return of Operacion Condor style tactics, nor the military curfews and checkpoints placed on 70% of the nation in recent months, has made Ecuador any safer. In fact, a report from the Quincy Institute for Responsible Statecraft recently revealed that Ecuador is now the most violent nation in the Western Hemisphere. And it furthermore, as you point out, becomes increasingly difficult to view this as anything other than the intentional engineering of a cartel economy to manufacture consent for the Monroe Doctrine. When President Noboa himself has been found to have ties to drug trafficking, he also appointed the personal attorney and corporate attorney of Noboa Trading, who defended the drug traffickers caught in this raid, as our Minister of Health. We have since had several changes of ministers of health, but it shows that there is not a true interest in combating this, right? And that is further exemplified by U.S.-Ecuadorian joint operations purporting to target drug traffickers, which are instead drone striking, waterboarding, and torturing innocent farm workers. I believe the colleague was just speaking to, you know, reporting that contrary to Pentagon intelligence, there was no evidence of drug trafficking on the farm that they bombed. And so we have not only seen a misapplication of the martial law regime that Ecuadorians have been living under for 2 years now, but also allegations from Ecuador's infamous Los Tiguerones cartel, in which one of the heads of this cartel alleged that Noboa had struck a deal with the organized crime group to deliver votes for his campaign. So this is a stark contrast to the political jargon used to justify Operation Southern Spear and the drone striking of these three particular boats, who, unlike Noboa's family ships, were searched and cleared by Ecuadorian authorities prior to the bombing, found to not be carrying any drugs.
3: Camila Lourdes Galarza, I want to thank you for being with us, investigative journalist and labor organizer based in Quito, Ecuador. We'll link to your Drop Site News articles. Please stay safe. And Juanita Gobertas, director of the Americas Division at Human Rights Watch, speaking to us from Colombia. Thank you both for being with us. This is Democracy Now!, democracynow.org, The War and Peace Report. I'm Amy Goodman with Juan Gonzalez. We end today's show with a correction. On Thursday, during a segment on the rise of AI, I read a quote that had gone viral of the acclaimed writer and journalist Naomi Klein criticizing the AI industry. The quote said, it was sort of addressing Sam Altman, who had said, "We're deploying responsibly developed AI to liberate humanity from menial labor, ... And Naomi, I quoted, saying, "You ingested the entire written output of human civilization without consent, without compensation, and without credit to build a system whose primary commercial application is eliminating the jobs of the people whose work you consumed. You're not liberating human creativity. You're strip mining it and selling it back at a markup while calling the theft training data." That was the quote. The only problem? It wasn't real. After the show, we learned the quote was not, in fact, the words of Naomi Klein or Sam Altman, but rather AI-generated text accompanying an AI-generated image of Klein and Altman. The quote appearing in a widely circulated graphic. We're joined now by the real Naomi Klein. She and Esther Taylor have written a new book that's coming out in September, which we'll talk about in September, End Times Fascism and the Fight for the Living World. But in this last minute we have together, Naomi, if you can talk about this quote. I mean, it had already gone viral before we unfortunately attributed it to you. What are your thoughts?
4: Thank you for letting me clarify, Amy. It does feel like I'll never get this under control because it has gone so viral. You know, I've written about the fact that these companies are creating digital doppelgangers of us, trying to monetize our identities. And that's all this is. I mean, it wasn't malicious and it was based on real things I said, but just mixed and matched. Same with the photographs. It fooled a lot of my closest friends and colleagues. And frankly, when I first saw it, I thought I had said it because I have said things very similar. But when you think about it in the context of journalism, it really is very worrying because it creates a feedback loop, right? I did a search this morning using a term that I knew I had used, quoting Astra, which is theft tech, but it fed me back. Gemini's AI led me back to these other AIs as the sources for the wrong quote. So one wonders how we're ever going to get out of this house of mirror unless companies are forced to label AI generated work, which they should have to do.
3: And as you said, people like Yanis Varoufakis has whole YouTube channels that are not actually him, but are look like him.
4: Yeah, I mean, because I wrote a book called Doppelganger that looks at how this predicted this very future. Yanis reached out to me and I interviewed him about this absolutely uncanny phenomenon that he's dealing with that I think more and more people are going to be dealing with, where there are all of these videos that seem to be Yanis responding to daily events, do a good job of imitating his accent and so on. Yeah.
3: Naomi,
4: you can't get them to go away.
3: We're ending the show. I look forward to speaking to you and Esther Taylor in September on your new book, End Times Fascism and the Fight for the Living World. I'll be in Martha's Vineyard tonight for the screening of Steal the Story, Please. I'm Amy Goodman with Juan Gonzalez.
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0: Shadoobie Woe. Wow. Well, it's one of those Shadoobie Woe mornings here at WUW. My name's Dave. I'm here in the studios with Arlene. Are you out there?
1: I am here, Dave.
0: Wow. Turn on the lights so we can see everybody. Okay. No, the sun is up in Alberta. The sun is up. And we have Bill. Bill's in the house. Busker Bill.
2: Yodel.
0: Yeah, oh, Busker Bill's here. All right. And it's Friday, folks. The weekend is upon us. And it's summertime, and there's a lot going on. And we're going to tell you a little bit about that. But first, we're going to get to the weather. Arlene has got the weather pulled up there. She says it's going to be daylight today and nighttime tonight.
1: There you go. Mostly cloudy and humid with a couple showers and a thunderstorm, mainly later in the day. Right now, it looks like it's about... it must be about...
0: Is it 79 already?
1: It's not 79 yet, no.
0: Does it feel like 79?
1: It's probably out about 68 or so. But
0: oh, you refresh it.
1: 69, there it is.
0: Is it 69?
1: 69 and going up to 79, yeah.
0: Oh, wow.
1: Moderate UV index today and winds southwest 5 miles per hour.
0: Okay, is it the first? It's not the first. Okay.
1: No.
0: It's not the 1st of August. It's the 31st of July. So you still have time to get in one more beach day. One more
1: beach
0: day.
1: No beach days in August? What's up with that?
0: Well, one more beach day for July.
1: Okay, okay.
0: Wow. You don't want to tell people you were a wimp and didn't get in the water in July. So you got one more day to get in the water.
1: Yeah, it felt great the other day.
0: It was a little cool. It's a little cool.
1: Once you're in, though, and adjust, you know, it's nice.
0: Yeah.
1: It's very refreshing.
0: Boy, we've got a big show on tap. We've got an interview later on with some folks from Blaine Township.
1: We do.
0: And what else we got? Bill's in the house. He's going to tell us all about the Busker Bill big... What is the name of the show? Busker Bill Big Bang Show?
1: All the bees. String all the bees together.
3: Yeah, that's right.
0: Busker Bill and the Big Bang. Okay. And we got other stuff going on because they're going to open up the center in a couple minutes. We got to fix the clock here in the studio. It still says it's only 20 minutes to 10 p.m. So we got to fix that. That's a big day thing to do. That could take 24 hours.
1: Well, Dave...
0: what do you got?
1: You know, next week, Tuesday, something's happening.
0: Oh, my goodness. Next week, we're going to be picking the leaders of this country.
1: Well, in a primary sort of way.
0: we're going to pick something.
1: Yeah. Yes, it is Election Day on Tuesday. So just a reminder to folks out there that early voting is still going on today and tomorrow, 8 a.m. to 4 p.m. You can vote early. And then if you don't get that done, actually Sunday as well, you'll have to wait until Tuesday. But make sure...
0: early voting site, know where it's at.
1: That you are aware what's going to be on your ballot before you go in and educate yourself about the issues on the ballot. We did have a great show this Wednesday. Jessica Gardner had Katie Zeitz, Benzie County Administrator, and John Willow from the Benzie County Chamber in. And... they addressed a lot of the questions and issues that people have been raising in regards to the Headley reset that will be on the ballot. Very important issue that, you know, folks need to know exactly what that means. So I thought they did a good job. They went into a lot of questions. So that interview is now in our archive. If you would like to go to wuwuradio.org, you can find it in our archive in the 10 o'clock hour of the What's Up With You morning show. Or I did pull that audio.
0: You posted it on our social media?
1: I haven't posted on our social media.
0: Oh,
1: I think. I think that it's in our on our recent interview page on the website. I think Emily's going to get it out in the Alberta Alert, and Jessica's circulating it on social media. So do take a listen to that. And there are lots of other ballot initiatives on the ballot. So in terms of millage to support local fire and EMS and libraries. So, you know that going in and don't be surprised.
0: And then you got a lot of candidates. Candidates. Not candy bars, candy.
1: Yeah, not at the local level or the county level, but there are some primaries for state level races, congressional races. So, yeah, you want to know who's on the ballot there so that you can make an educated choice.
0: Mm-hmm.
1: Yeah. Also this weekend.
0: And that's it, though. I mean, Tuesday. That's the last day.
1: Tuesday's it.
0: So I'm just trying to let you know that you've got early voting going on right now, and then Tuesday's the primary day. So, folks, you got to mark your calendar somewhere between now and Tuesday night. You got to make your choices and go out and vote.
1: Yep.
0: Yeah.
1: I mean, it's part of our civic obligation.
0: Civic obligation, yes.
1: Yes.
0: Your civic obligation.
2: I have a question.
0: Sure, Bill.
2: So if you vote in a primary for, let's say, a Republican or a Democrat, does that preclude you to vote for that candidate in the general election?
1: Well, if they don't make it out of the primary, you can't vote for them in the general election.
2: Right, but cross-ticket voting, say...
0: You can vote anybody you want. You can write in vote.
2: You can vote. Okay, so
0: Mickey Mouse always gets a few votes.
2: Okay, so you can vote for someone you're not necessarily going to vote for in the general election.
0: I don't know if there is there two ballots then? Do you pick a party in this primary?
1: So...
0: Is it an open primary?
2: I always wondered about
0: this. We're going to find out, and we're going to play a little music, and we'll get back to you.
1: Yeah, I don't. You know, this will actually be my first time voting in Michigan. So I was a Florida voter, and I could tell you in Florida that it was a closed primary unless there were only candidates running from one party, and then they would open the primary, and all voters could vote in that primary. But in Michigan, I'm not sure. So let's check into that for you. And we'll have the answer during the next break. And someone can text us in, because I'm sure those listeners out there have that answer who've been voting here for a while.
0: 234-6360.
1: And we will get that answer on the air for you.
0: Okay, the music community around the world lost a great singer this week. And we're going to be playing a couple of his tunes later today. And we'll start out with, this is one of the tunes from the band he was in, The Frames, out of Ireland. This is Glenn Hansard, and here's Star Star. We'll be back in a minute.

hope. Fall down into your situations, bringing out the best in you. You're flat on your back again and start. You're every word I'm heeding. Can you help me to see? 'Cause I'm lost in the mire. Sing it, Liz.

0: Coming back. That was Josh Groban singing Falling Slowly. Oh, I'll take that out there. Another Glenn. What's his name? Answered tune. Passed away. Motorcycle accident in Dublin earlier this week. And they had a big wake last Thursday night in Dublin. He was the king of the buskers out there. Started on the streets. He actually went into his principal's office when he was 13, 14 years old. And he was having trouble in school. And the principal asked him what he was interested in. He liked music. And he said he liked music. And they started talking music. And at that point, he decided he was going to be a musician. And he dropped out of school, became a busker. Ended up in the band The Commitments, which was the movie The Commitments. He walked in with his girlfriend. She was trying out for a part. And they looked at him and said, "You'd be perfect for this part as a red-haired Irish singer, thin guy." And so he got the part in The Commitments. And then he kept playing on the streets. And he's known for his Christmas Eve serenade there in Dublin, where everybody comes out. All the buskers come out. Everybody comes out and sings songs on Christmas Eve. And I'm sure they'll be doing it this year in his honor.
1: Yeah.
0: Yep.
1: His music touched a lot of people. That's apparent from the tributes pouring in. Yeah. So going back to our question.
0: Oh, we want to know about
1: Bill raised.
0: Open primary.
1: So this is from our League of Women Voters. So Michigan state law provides for open primaries in which any voter may participate in a party's primary election regardless of the voter's preferred party. However, in a primary election, you must select candidates from only one party. So maybe it doesn't matter what your registration is. You can choose which party you want to vote for, but you have to choose one. So the primary ballot is divided into columns, one for Republican candidates and one for Democratic candidates for the same offices. The ballot will also include a separate column for nonpartisan offices such as judges and ballot proposals. All voters may vote in the nonpartisan and proposal section regardless of which party's ballot they chose. You may not cross over by voting for partisan candidates from more than one party. If you do, your votes for partisan offices will not be counted. So when you go in, you have to choose, do I want to vote in the Republican primary or the Democratic primary? And you have to stick with whichever you choose.
2: Okay, so you don't get two primary votes in that category. You just get the one you choose.
1: Right.
2: But when it comes to general election, you're still free to vote for whoever you want to.
1: Of course.
2: Okay. So there's a bit of gamesmanship that can go on with that.
1: Yeah.
2: Because you can choose the candidate that won't.
1: Let's vote for the candidate we think is going to do the best job for us.
0: That's
1: and
0: probably
1: closer
0: a good
1: to
0: idea.
1: Our values rather than, yes. Let's do that.
0: We could do that.
1: Yeah, I think so.
0: I don't want to think too hard about it. Just vote for the best person.
1: Vote for the best person. Yeah.
0: But yeah, there's always games to be played in this world.
1: So. You know? This weekend, it's a big weekend here in Frankfurt.
0: That's a big
1: weekend.
0: Speaking of games, we've got the Blueberry Dash this weekend. Is that this weekend?
1: It is this weekend. The Blueberry Dash is Saturday.
0: I think that's a walk-run crawl. Is it a walk-run crawl? It's for the Senior Resource Center.
1: Crawling, but walking or running, yes. Yes, it is the major fundraising event of the year for the Benzie Senior Resources.
0: Okay.
1: So
0: it's around Crystal Lake, north side, I think.
1: It begins at Bellows Park Pavilion and follows South Shore Drive along beautiful Crystal Lake. So that's a great route.
0: Does it end in Bellows Park? I need to know if someone needs to pick me up in Bellows Park. I think
1: it's an out and back route
0: out
1: with a
0: back.
1: Marked turnaround.
0: Okay,
1: yes.
0: So out Bellows Park. Is it the north side of Crystal Lake?
1: It is South Shore Drive.
0: South side. Okay, so probably like walk down to Beulah and back, I think.
1: So, and then following the 5K,
0: you'll need something to drink.
1: They have the after party at the Cabbage Shed.
0: The Cabbage Shed.
1: With the Benzie Playboys.
0: Oh, my God.
1: So put on your dancing shoes. That starts at 7 p.m.
0: I think I went to the after party once, but I didn't make it to the Blueberry Dash.
1: Yep. We just made the party.
0: I was looking for the Blackberry Dash.
1: Yeah. It's also a sidewalk sale day down in Frankfurt. So from 9 a.m. to 4 p.m., the main street's going to be closed.
0: It'll be
1: so
0: closed.
1: Be prepared for that. And they'll have all the vendors set up in the streets.
0: News alert.
1: On Saturday.
0: Saturday, Main Street will be closed.
1: That's
0: in
1: it.
0: In Frankfurt. News alert. Okay.
1: The CSA is having...
0: And there'll be a farmer's market on top of the sidewalk sale.
1: Oh, yeah. Right. I haven't heard that that's going to be moved. So yes, because it's down. This sale, I think, is down.
0: Park at Family Fair and walk over, okay? Just giving you some hints.
1: Parking could be a little troublesome. Yes, yeah. Indeed. Yep. The CSA is having a concert this weekend.
0: With CSA?
1: Yes, with pianist Pierce Kagan Imata. And Mr. Imata is on the summer piano faculty at Interlochen Center for the Arts. And he is a pretty renowned teacher.
0: Will he be playing in the baseball field?
1: And he does something called Concerts and Conversation. So this is trying to open classical music up to a larger audience. So he'll talk to you about the pieces that he's doing, and he might actually play things that you know.
0: Oh, okay.
1: So check that out.
0: But is he in the ball field? Where is he setting
1: up? You ask these questions, honey.
0: But people want to know where they're going
1: to
0: see the concert.
1: If you go to
0: you need
1: the
0: sunscreen.
1: CSA, you'll find him. It doesn't say.
0: Well,
1: I don't have that on my little note.
0: If you scrolled up, you might find it there.
1: Well, yeah. Okay.
0: Okay. She's not scrolling today. We got to tell
1: It's also the last weekend for Lakeside Shakespeare.
0: Can you say that, Bill? Shakespeare?
2: Lakeside Shakespeare.
0: Shakespeare.
1: So tonight will be Macbeth.
0: Macbeth.
1: And tomorrow will be A Midsummer Night's Dream.
0: It's a Midsummer's Night, and it is a Midsummer Night's Dream.
1: That's going to be outside at Tank Hill in Frankfurt, and the pre-show is at 6:30 p.m., and the play starts at 7 p.m.
0: And the pre-show features some fairy dust.
1: Is that what you've heard?
0: Yeah, there's a bunch of little fairies. Carol Carlin and the fairies, I think, are going to be there.
1: Oh, that's right. So
2: is that an indoor venue or is that outdoor?
0: You can't ask her these questions. You can't ask her
1: that's
0: where.
1: That's an outdoor venue.
0: She doesn't have that kind of information.
2: So you might want to bring an umbrella.
0: Yeah, it's an outdoor venue up on Tank Hill.
1: There is a chance of rain.
0: Have you been up there,
1: tonight,
0: Bill?
1: But not much rain.
2: No, I have not.
0: It's a beautiful spot. It is a beautiful spot. I don't know. The only thing that I know that happens there is Shakespeare in the park. But if you go up there, it's a really nice spot, Tank Hill. How do you get to use that place, Tank Hill? We're going to have to find out.
1: Yeah, you have to book through Frankfurt.
0: We got to talk to City of Frankfurt, Bill.
1: So that concert with Mr. Imata will be at the meeting house. So it will be.
0: See,
1: you
0: can't have a grand piano.
1: Some cover.
0: You can't have a grand piano in
1: the baseball
0: field. Well, you can, but on a baseball diamond. But I figured it's probably in the meeting house, which has lots of open windows. So you'll be fine. Have you been to the meeting house?
2: I have not.
0: Oh, Bill, you got to do a
1: meeting. Oh, it's beautiful. Yeah, it's a really beautiful spot.
2: I'm really missing out, I guess.
0: Well, you've been busking.
2: Oh, yeah.
1: And just to give folks a heads up, there is going to be a public hearing in Blaine Township on Monday about the proposed cluster housing development that has, you've seen some signs in opposition to that. But this is something that the Rodzells have been working on for a couple of years now.
0: Blaine Township.
1: They will be going to public hearing on Monday at 6 p.m. And we will have Aaron on the phone with us in the second hour
0: means
1: of the program.
0: We're going to use the phone,
1: to talk
0: phone,
1: a little
0: folks.
1: Bit about their vision for that property in Blaine Township.
0: I'm going to be trying out technology using the phone here.
1: Yes.
0: We got the camera back in the studio. Yeah, okay. We're good. We're good shape. We think we can do this, folks. Get them on the line. The old copper pair. That's what they used to call the old copper pair, red and green. The copper lines, the phone lines. Did you know that, Bill?
2: Yeah, I did not know that.
0: If you're in radio business, in the old days, you got to have a copper pair, a red and a green. And that's why I always remember that Christmas colors. You go out to the field, you need to hook up your operation. You just rip that phone line out of your neighbor's house and look for the green and the red line. And you can tap into the party line. Okay.
2: Oh, yeah.
3: party.
1: The Manistee County Fair is also this weekend.
0: I think they got some demolition derby down there. It's called Bump and Run or something, isn't it, on Saturday?
1: Actually, the TNT Bump and Run is back on Saturday.
0: TNT Bump and Run. Bill, you're in that, aren't you, Bill?
2: Oh, yeah.
1: The karaoke finals and
0: you're in that too, aren't you?
2: Oh, karaoke.
1: WMFA Street Stock Demo Derby on Saturday. So it's going to be a full lineup there on Saturday. Tonight, they have the truck and tractor pull and the cornhole tournament. So.
2: Oh, geez.
1: Yeah.
0: Tractor pull.
2: Oh, yeah. That's mid-America.
0: Where your bib overalls, them on.
2: Yeah.
0: Yeah. And then you get a little dusty, so you better have a little handkerchief around your neck.
1: You got another song queued up for us, Dave?
0: Really? Do we need another song? Well, I got one more Irish tune. This is by the Pogues, too, but we know that there, at any good Irish wake, you're going to be celebrating because it's such a beautiful life that individuals lead. So you're going to have some whiskey in the jar.
2: I was going to say.

0: Find the blade.
1: We're going to pause it right there. That was the Kingfisher?
2: Yes.
1: Oh, wow. And that was called The Blade, right?
2: That's right.
1: My name's Dave, and I'm in the studio with Bill.
2: Hello, Dave.
1: Hey, Bill. How are you today?
2: Very well. Weather's right.
1: Is it a good time to go fly a kite, or is there a better day to fly the kite?
2: I think there's a better day to fly the kite, but you can fly a kite nonetheless.
1: Okay.
2: Because Let's Go Fly a Kite event is coming.
1: Where's it coming to?
2: Frankfort Beach. 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For more information, call 231-352-7251 or visit frankfortalberta.com for a full listing of summer events. I love to fly kites. I'm not a good beach person, so when I go to the beach, I like to do something, and flying a kite is just about perfect.
1: Yeah. Yep, and it's a good, it's summertime is a better time to fly a kite probably than in the winter, don't you think, Bill?
2: Yeah, I think so, especially at the beach.
1: So you have a window of opportunity. We got a news brief, I think, from our news interns. Let's see if we can hear that. Let's give it a shout. Here's some
3: this
1: news.
3: 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On July 25th, Let's Go Fly a Kite was held on Frankfort Beach. I was able to talk to Donna Phillips, one of the founders of this event.
4: Jenny Eisnick, who lives right behind me, about 10 years ago, I worked for the Chamber of Commerce at the time in Frankfort. And she said, Donna, we were in Florida and we saw all these kites and we think we should do it here. And I think it's very suiting for this community because we are the soaring community and we depend

0: a space for vendors, having a space for locals, having a space for people who like pickles, who are just looking for something that's fun and family friendly and safe.
1: On Wednesday, July 29th, 100 Women Who Care met for the third time in 2026. The 68 women who attended voted on a nonprofit to donate to. Over 200 women are members of this group, and by being a member, they agreed to donate $100 four times a year. The nonprofits voted on in this meeting were the Oliver Arts Center, presented by Mary Peters, American Legion Post 221, presented by Denise Schubert, and Beulah Boosters, presented by Vicky Carpenter. American Legion won the vote, saying that they would be using the money for a larger grill, a freezer, and replacing and buying umbrellas for their outside seating to make their weekly burger nights more efficient and more comfortable. They also wanted to invest in an AC in their downstairs social area. The next 100 Women Who Care meeting is going to be held on October 7th. This has been Carol Ann Carlin with WUWU 100.1 LPFM Community Radio.

0: Song of Good Hope, Glenn answered, passed away this week. We had Van Morrison. He was played him before that, and he was a big influence. Bob Dylan, Van Morrison, those folks were all big influences on him. And actually, because he was busking on the streets of Dublin, he actually able to meet those folks at some point. And then as he got some notoriety, he's left this world, and he's left us with some incredible music. And we have Bill in the house. Bill's going to start a show on Mondays. We could talk about that a little bit, Bill. Bill?
1: Okay.
0: What? Okay, what, Bill? So, Bill, Mondays, what time Mondays are you thinking?
1: 7 to 9.
0: 7 to 9 on every other Monday.
1: Every other Monday.
0: And what are we calling it? Busker Bill's?
1: No, it's the Benzie Busker.
0: Oh, the Benzie Busker. Okay.
1: And I founded a loose group of players called the Benzie Buskers, and we've all become friends doing folk, blues, country music, and these are people that just play for the pure love and joy of playing in front of people and basically taking the music to where the people are at. And you're talking about Glenn Hansard being a busker. Yeah. There's something about street play that's a bit different than booking a gig and playing through a PA. And you're kind of on eye level with people, and it can be a challenge, but you get a real organic response from people. So it's kind of like it's something that you do to kind of test your mettle a little bit, because you never know who you're going to run into in the street, and you never know how they're going to take your music. So I think busking I came to it in the early 2000s. I posted up in front of Horizon Books in Traverse City and wrote a bunch of songs, wrote 30 songs sitting right there in the little coffee cafe outdoor area at Horizon Books. And I was able to meet people and listen to their stories and get ideas for songs. And then, so years have went by, and it was during COVID that this idea of the Benzie Buskers came to me when I was just playing in the street. And that was the only place you could get a gig because everything was shut down. And it became apparent to me that the music's very important to people, mm-hmm. because they were willing to risk their life, you know, or risk getting sick to go to venues or go to meet people just to listen to music. So that's when the idea of Benzie Busker came to me in about 2000, the summer of 2000. So I've just been slowly building on that concept and just trying to locate and connect with people and elevate people that take the challenge and the risk of playing in the street. So
0: no amplification, and it's you and the audience and the guitar, right?
1: Yeah, pretty much. And there's nothing in between.
0: Yeah. I saw a little video of Glenn. He would walk the street and find a particular spot. Maybe it was the opening of an alley that would give him better acoustics, because he liked to really express his voice at times. Yeah.
1: Yeah, and it's interesting. You get all kinds of responses. You will get people that run you out, that, you know, they equate you playing music in the street to, you know, a threat of some kind or something of a discomfort. And then you get people that totally embrace you and invite you in. We were on vacation in Marquette last summer. There was a secondhand store, had a guitar sitting in the window, and I asked the owner, I said, "Hey, can I play that guitar?" And he said, "Absolutely." And I played a song, and he's like, "Here." He set me up in the window in the front of his business, and I played an hour set of music, and he was super accommodating. The people were very very helpful and very polite to me, and it was a great experience for everybody, and he invited me back. And then I've played where people just get upset and just, you know, kind of get after you. And so, there's a bit of risk in it. It's not like booking a gig and being on a stage or singing through a PA where you have this big advantage. You're really, I call it commando, like you're on people's level. And I think Tracy Chapman's a busker, and many players are buskers, and it's like a testing and proving ground for people. And I would suggest, I wish the world had more busking going on. I think that would, busking and dogs, I think, are two things that we would all be better off to have more of. So
0: yeah. We have a little bit of it at the farmer's market in Alberta. They have a performer every week and at the Alberta farmer's market, which is on Thursday, starting at 8 a.m. till like 1 o'clock. Mm-hmm. You can see a busker down there. I don't see any. I don't know if anybody's playing. Tim used to play the farmer's market in Frankfurt on occasion. Tim, the mushroom guy.
1: Yeah.
0: And on occasion, he would break out the guitar.
1: So I know the Cherry Bowl has had buskers this year playing.
0: Yeah, had some band, yeah, some groups playing, yeah.
1: Yeah.
0: Out in front of the...
1: Simple Machines were playing out there. And I mostly hit the coffee houses if they have an outdoor patio area. And what I find is if I stay home and play, I don't finish songs. I don't complete things where if I'm in front of people...
0: You got to find an ending.
1: Yeah, right? you got to kind of stay with it, you know, and it's like without a net kind of performing, where like if I'm hanging out at the house and just, you know, playing, I tend to play sections of songs and not complete, where and then I'm a writer, I write my own material, so to get up in front of people, you're forced to finish your songs, you're forced to, you know, whereas if I'm just wood shopping in my studio in the basement, yeah, I might not follow through all the way on something, where if I'm out in front of people, I'm forced to. So I don't know, maybe it's a crutch for laziness, but for me, it kind of keeps me on my toes as an artist. So and then when we did the open house here at WWU last June, I had some of the players come out. Jerry Blood came out, and Steve Ballow, and Kirk Abramowski. And I'm trying to think if I left anybody out, but they came out and played after the M22s, and it was really nice. Really nice to, you know, kind of share the stage with some of these busker type players. So
0: yeah,
1: should I get into this?
0: It's taking a look at Crystal Lake. What's going on there?
1: Well, I was going to talk about the ukulele jam going on out at St. Ambrose.
0: Tell me about that.
1: It says strum, sing, and be merry. The ukulele jam is upstairs at St. Ambrose Cellars every Thursday from 1 to 3 throughout the summer. And this jam is all about having fun, making music, and enjoying the company of fellow uke enthusiasts. And if you've never played in a jam before, that's perfect. Don't wait until you get better. The best way to learn is to jump in. And they devote the first half hour to beginners, sharing tips, chords, and encouragement. You may not catch every chord right away, but you'll be singing along, making music, and improving faster than you think. All skill levels are welcome. So this is an example of getting out and playing. You don't have to. I love the line, you don't have to be perfect to get started, because perfection's just a figment of your imagination.
0: It's, yeah.
1: And even the best stumble here and there. So you shouldn't let that hold you down or keep you from playing.
0: And don't keep you from doing a radio show either.
1: That's right.
0: Right. Let's hear another clip over here on the left there. We'll hear something. You got the Gwen Frostick clip. There's stuff going on over at Gwen Frostick's. You want to ready for that?
1: Yes.
0: Okay. Let's hear it.
2: 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Gwen Frostick was born April 26, 1906, in Sandusky, Michigan, as Sarah Gwendolyn Frostick, and one of nine children. At a very young age, Gwen became sick with polio. The doctors thought she would never walk, talk, or speak again. But she did in fact do these things, though the illness left a lasting impact similar to cerebral palsy. Nature's Friend, The Gwen Frostick Story by Lindsay McDivitt says, Gwen Frostick was born over 100 years ago when girls were considered too fragile to learn to learn a profession, and children with disabilities were to be kept at home because certainly they couldn't be successful at school. Gwen Frostick proved both beliefs false. From a childhood illness, her hands were weak, her speech slurred, and one foot dragged behind the other. But that didn't stop Gwen from following her older brothers and sisters everywhere around the woods and fields. Even when she stumbled and fell, she got up. Off she went for the next adventure. "I never knew I couldn't do something," said Gwen Frostick. In World War II, Frostick worked building bombers at the Willow Run Bomber Plant, which helped her become familiar with assembly line skills. In her 50s, Gwen moved to northern Michigan and began her journey as a very successful entrepreneur. She carefully studied the natural world around her, sketching and carving her observations into linoleum blocks before using the Heidelberg letterpress to print her designs. In an interview with Mike Matthews from Western Michigan University, she was asked about how she combines art and business.
3: You've managed to combine art and poetry and beauty with business. Is that a natural combination?
4: I don't think they were put together. I don't think they were ever separated. I think it becomes one. If you are alert enough and have enough knowledge on many subjects, I don't think that a person in art should limit themselves to art. I love business. I love it just as much as I love doing artwork. It's just as much a part of me as the artwork.
2: To Gwen, knowledge and creativity went hand in hand. She once said, "Creativity is the thing that sets you free. It starts with knowledge. Knowledge is the basis for everything. There should always be something that you wish you knew. If you could show young people the thrill of knowledge, the adventure of knowledge, it's the one love that they will have all their life." Her store, fittingly named Gwen Frostick, is now owned by Sarah and Amy Blessing, two sisters. The two women told the Betsy Current, "The biggest challenge is really about restoring what was already there. Gwen had this whole experience she created. You could walk through the building, see the blocks and watch the prints, wander the natural trails around the pond. Over time, some of that has closed. So a lot of what we're doing right now isn't adding something new. It's about reopening what Gwen intended people to have all along." The building that we now see and know as her store was designed by Gwen and her contractor, who used the natural surroundings and resources of the area, along with the demands of the business, to modify and create the studio. One of the ways that they incorporated nature into the studio was during the building, they found a natural spring that they incorporated into the fountain that you now see in the entrance of the building. On April 25th, 2001, a day before her 95th birthday, Gwen passed away, leaving her legacy as an artist, author, poet, philosopher, educator, entrepreneur, and nature's friend behind her. Long before her death, she wrote her epitaph: "Here lies one doubly blessed. She was happy and she knew it." This has been Carol Ann Carlin with WUWU 100.1 LPFM Community Radio.
0: Wow, thank you, Carol Ann. Gwen Frostick. Well, just to give you a heads up, there's new owners over there at Gwen Frostick, and they are having a yard sale starting today, 10 a.m. Oh, it just started. That's right. 10 a.m. to, I think, 4 p.m. today through Friday, Saturday, and Sunday of this weekend. Gwen Frostick's having their, I think it's probably their first annual yard sale. Yeah. And they're going to have a coffee there, and they're going to have a kids' table, and lots of stuff. Out front, right off there on River Road. Do you know where that is?
1: Yes, I do.
0: Yeah. I don't know if they're going to have a busker there, but they could use a busker there. You could have buskers at yard sales, couldn't you?
1: Sure.
0: Yeah. So that's this weekend, the Gwen Frostick yard sale, Friday, Saturday and Sunday, 10 a.m. to 4 p.m. And what else we got? We're looking for a song here, but we got one queued up. Do you got another announcement for us there?
1: Let me take a peek here. See what we got.
0: It's 10 o'clock, so we got to tell you, it's a little after 10. You're listening to WUWU 100.1 LPFM, Frankfort, Alberta, your community radio station. You can be involved with us if you like. You can get come down here and visit the Alberta Labor Heritage Center, where we have the waterborne exhibit going on right now till pretty much the end of August. And then we're going to be changing out the exhibit down here. So if you haven't been down, come down and check us out. We're open Monday through Friday, 9 till 1 o'clock. What you got, Bill?
1: I got the Nancy Foster retrospective in the main gallery. It's running from July 18th through August 21st.
0: Oh, that's over at where? The Oliver Arts Center, isn't it?
1: Yes, I do believe so.
0: Yep.
1: Featuring works old and new, some never before exhibited, and a travel across America through Foster's eyes, taking in humble Midwestern landscapes, romantic landscapes of the Great Lakes, and the edges of shadows of urban Chicago, and the majesty nature of from Michigan to the West Coast. So there's a note here. Foster will be funding an endowment to support an artist residency program at OAC. Applications for September of 26 are open now and close on July 27th for a two-week-long retreat, which is to an artist working in any visual media to focus on their work and explore all the inspiration of Northwest Michigan offers. You can learn more at Oliver Art Center Frankfurt and .org, the residency program, if you'd like to apply for that. Sounds really great.
0: Yeah, if I could only get my pastels getting better. I'm not that good at pen and ink. I'm not good at that either. And ceramics, not too good at that either. Maybe they'll accept someone who does soundscapes. That could be me. I could do soundscapes. Or maybe a busker could apply.
1: Yeah, maybe. Just maybe.
0: Maybe. You don't know. Yeah. They got lots going on in this community. It's summertime. We've got something for Michael Hedges. And then at 10:30, we're going to be doing an interview with the folks out in Blaine Township. Find out what's going on with them. They've got a hearing coming up. Let's hear Michael Hedges. Let's give it a go. You're listening to Woo Woo Radio.

We made a choice, we knew we would pay for stealing the joy and trying to escape.

0: Wow, Slambovian Circus of Dreams. Yep, that was summer's day. That's right, we got a summer's day today. It is the last day of July. Am I right on that, Bill?
1: You are correct.
0: Okay, and something's going on August 5th that Bill's going to tell us about, I think.
1: Wildlife on Wednesday, August 5th from 10:30 to 11:30. Right. Wildlife veterinarian, photographer, and author Dr. Carl Palazzolo joins us to celebrate the comeback of the bald eagle in Michigan, and he will discuss bald eagle behavior and rehabilitation. So join him at the Darcy Library for a special book presentation called The Comeback of Our National Symbol in Michigan. And he's here. He's posted here with an eagle in his hand, and he looks like a pretty serious fellow about the handling of eagles.
0: So. Yeah, we've got quite a few of them, you see, in Benzie County, up on Graves Road, over in Edna Dunes.
1: Yep, I see them in Lake Ann, at the south part of the lake. There's several nests for bald eagles there as well. So they are an incredible bird.
0: They surely are. Yep. And what else you got there?
1: What else do I have?
0: You got something else, I'm sure. We're going to get to our phone interview in just a second.
1: The Onekama Days.
0: Oh, is that going on now?
1: That runs from August 6th to the 10th. It starts Thursday, August 6th through Monday, August 10th along M22 and Main Street. Onekama Days brings major excitement to the usually quiet village. The festival begins Thursday and Friday with family-friendly events, including the ever-popular Butterfly Palooza.
0: Oh, no, the Butterfly Palooza.
1: That's right.
0: No butterflies were harmed in this, though.
1: Punk rock butterflies will be playing. Various outdoor...
0: Are you kidding me? Punk rock butterflies? Yeah. Is that what it says?
1: No.
0: Oh, okay.
1: And various outdoor learning adventures and one Onekama Lions Club steak dinner that serves several hundred hungry diners.
0: Must be a big steak, huh?
1: I guess so.
0: One huge steak.
1: That should be. Onekama Days is busiest on Saturday with a wide array of events for all interests. The day begins with a Lions Club breakfast, a 5K run and walk, and 1 mile fun run. The car show, featuring over 90 special or classic vehicles, is a main draw with its picturesque setting on Portage Lake. Also in the village park are food wagons, including the famous Trinity Lutheran Donut Wagon, scavenger hunts, rock painting, and local history information.
0: Wait a minute. Did they say a donut wagon?
1: Yeah, they sure did.
0: Oh, no. I heard the screen door open. When we say donuts, people just come in. They're coming in right off the street. Donuts, we're going.
1: That's right.
0: Donut wagon. Wow.
1: Yes.
0: That's in Onekama Day starting when again?
1: Thursday the 6th.
0: Okay. So you got time to prepare, folks. You can get on your diet now so you can get to the donut wagon in Onekama Days. Right?
1: Yeah, and eat steak. And
0: eat steak and donuts.
1: Steak and donuts sounds like a perfect diet for me.
0: Oh, what's the bands playing, though? Isn't there? Is the clown band playing there, or is the Manitou Trucking Company playing there?
1: I'm taking a look. Saturday ends with two popular events, the Bump and Run and the Demolition Derby.
0: Oh, is that the state fair, though? Isn't that the fair, or no?
1: Well, I think that's integrated into this event here.
0: Oh, here's a guy. Do you know him?
1: Jake Slater.
0: Oh, he does that Elvis Presley guy. You know Elvis Presley, don't you?
1: Yeah, well, not personally, but yeah, I know of him.
0: Well, Jake Slater will be there on Monday evening.
1: Yep, it wraps up Monday. So the
0: I don't know that Elvis ever played on Monday.
1: No, probably not. Well, actually, Elvis Presley did a tour of America where he played 90 days straight. So it was one hard-working musician.
0: Right, so he there. Did play on a Monday then.
1: So he had to. But anyways, yeah, I watched a documentary. He had two planes, and one plane would go a day before, and
0: would follow.
1: Yep, yeah, and he would show, and he just poured himself out. I mean, if you ever watched him perform, it's just an unbelievable amount of energy he put into his performances.
0: Yeah.
1: And played 90 days straight, so that's a real feat of endurance and commitment to your fan base. So.
0: Yep. Well, let's get to a song by Bob Dylan, then we'll get our interview. We'll switch seats here. We'll do a little movement around in the room, and we'll be back with you in a second. Here's Bob Dylan. talking World War III blues. Now, we're not talking World War III blues. Bob Dylan is. Here you go.

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You seen what happened last time they started?

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Turned on my record player. It was Rockaday Johnny singing, "Tell your ma, tell your pa, our loves are gonna grow."

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When you hear the beep, it will be 3 o'clock. She said that for over an hour and I hung up.

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Everybody sees itself walking around with no one else. Half the people can be part right all of the time, and some of the people can be all right part of the time, but all the people can't be all right all of the time. I think Abraham Lincoln said that. I'll let you be in my dream if I can be in yours. I said that.

0: Bob Dylan and the World War III Blues. All right, you're listening to WUWU Radio here in Frankfort, Alberta. It's 10:35, and I've got a gentleman on the phone, Aaron Rodzell. Aaron, are you there?
1: Yes, hello.
0: Hi, how are you?
1: Doing quite well.
0: Are you, would you consider yourself a farmer?
1: I do consider myself a farmer.
0: Okay, well then we got a farmer, landscaper, a father, probably, are you a brother?
1: Brother, husband.
0: There we go. There we go. You've got a project going on in Blaine Township, correct?
1: Blaine Township, yep.
0: That's right. So you've got a property, which you call Samara Village. Can you give us a little big picture? What is the Samara Village? And it's you and your wife, Stephanie, and you're creating something different. Is that right?
1: That's right. So for years, we've traveled around and we've lived on various what's called intentional communities or eco-villages. And these are, you know, groups of people that live together, and they have a certain set of visions and missions and rules that they abide by, generally speaking. For the most part, where they try to steward the land together, raise their children together, and grow food together. And oftentimes, you know, around the country and around the world, these intentional communities or eco-villages, you know, there's dozens or even hundreds of people. And what we're proposing in Blaine Township is on our land, which is 70 acres, and it's going to be a very small intentional community, so just 7 households. And we're modeling it off of another intentional community that's existed for a few decades up near Cedar in Leelanau County called Telford Farm. And this model, everybody owns their own home, owns their own small lot, and then owns a share of the communal land, which is protected from development. And the goal is to grow food together, steward the land together, and raise children together. That's the overall vision.
0: And folks would ask, well, why? Why? What is the benefit of that?
1: So in Benzie County, you know, it's a beautiful place and we love living here. But there's also a lot stacked against us in the sense that in terms of schooling, for example, there's only one school option, and that would be public school. And in the public school system, you know, there's very caring people that work there, and the teachers are great. But the system as a whole is designed so that kids are basically indoors most of the time. You know, when they do go outside, they're in a caged-in area where they play on plastic playground. And that's not really the model that we want to raise our children in. You know, we live in the woods with hills and streams and lakes, and we want our kids to be able to explore and be outside most of the time and learn how to build and grow food and make crafts and learn about plants and trees. And so one of the major reasons we want to do this is so that we can have a community of families that wants to raise their children in a similar way. And another reason is because it takes a village and it takes a community to steward a piece of land. Most of the land in Benzie County, and certainly in Blaine Township, has been highly disturbed. And in disturbed land right now, what you'll find for the most part is quack grass and invasive species, autumn olives, junipers, and very biologically dead. Like, there's not a lot going on. There's not a lot of habitat. And humans are able, if they're doing the right thing and they know what they're doing, which we do, they're able to actually increase biodiversity, increase habitat, and while, you know, growing food, also make more soil and make a more beautiful, vibrant place for all the living beings that are living there.
0: And so you have...
1: But it takes hands.
0: It takes
1: hands and hearts.
0: Right. And you have experience in this? Is that right? Or you've studied this?
1: I do. I've been landscaping basically nonstop since I was 14 years old. I'm 37 now.
0: Okay.
1: I've been farming for many decades, all around the country and all around the world. I've studied organic agriculture in college. I got a degree in sustainable agriculture. And yeah, I've done lectures. I've taught workshops. We've been the host farm on multiple occasions for the Northern Michigan Small Farms Conference. We've received numerous grants from the USDA through the NRCS program, grants that are given to farmers. So yeah, I know a lot. It's pretty much my main area of expertise.
0: So in this community, you have a certain number of houses that will congregate in kind of a village setting?
1: Exactly.
0: Okay.
1: Exactly. We have a really hilly property, and currently we live in an area that's zoned R10, which means that if we just wanted to go ahead and sell land, we could sell no less than 10 acres. It's a minimum of 10 acres we could sell. The challenge with that is that for the one part, it would create an enormous disturbance on our property, which we don't want. It would require easements and roads and electric wires, and it would give people the opportunity to do whatever they want with that 10-acre chunk of land. They could clear cut it, they could farm it with chemicals, they could do whatever they want. It wouldn't be an intentional community. There'd be no intentionality behind it.
0: Mm-hmm.
1: And so our request to the township is for a special land use permit, which is legally allowed under their zoning. You know, we're allowed to ask for that permit. And what we would do is we would cluster the houses closer to the road, closer together, in the most buildable sites on the property. And then the rest of the land would be communally owned and preserved and protected as woods and hills and wild spaces.
0: And what would be the structure? I mean, is there a board or decision-making, a committee, or
1: Yeah, I realized I didn't ask your question of how many people. Yeah, so currently we live there, and we would be selling six units, so there would be seven altogether, so seven units on just over 70 acres. And unlike traditional HOAs or condo associations, ours is all decisions made in our community would be by consensus. So the board of our community would consist of a representative from each household. So every household requires to have a representative on the board. So there'd be at least seven people on the board. And in order for the board to make any decision, there would have to be 100% unanimous consent with the entire board. And then beyond that, we have a lot of restrictions that are geared towards making the place more peaceful and ecological. For example, there's no use of herbicides, no use of insecticides, algicides, fungicides, any poisons that kill living beings. We also have restrictions on building, like a maximum square footage on housing. We will have requirements on natural building materials. For example, we're not going to allow any sort of vinyl or plastic siding. It's all going to have to be materials that can degrade back into the earth. So natural materials.
0: It's interesting we're talking because I actually have a friend of mine who moved to Brazil and are in an eco village in Brazil. And
1: yeah,
0: much
1: cool.
0: Operated much the same way. They built an earthen house out of earthen bricks.
1: Yep.
0: And they're loving it. And they've been harvesting macadamia nuts. But I don't think we can harvest macadamia nuts. Can we harvest macadamia nuts?
1: Not macadamia nuts, but we can grow pecans, walnuts, hazelnuts, chestnuts, hickories, oaks. There are oaks that produce edible acorns. Most oaks do. Some are sweeter than others. Beech nuts, almonds. There are a lot of nuts. And in fact, we've planted all of those nuts on the farm already.
0: Wow.
1: We have over 900 nut trees that we planted. That's going to be in, you know, the next 5-10 years a food forest for the community to harvest food from. And that's an example also of a way to increase biodiversity, increase habitat for wildlife, and produce food in a sustainable way.
0: Will there be space for animals?
1: Yep. Yep, there's room for holistic grazing practices, for sure. There's a practice known as silvopasture or silviculture, where you graze animals holistically in a pasture under trees, and the trees provide shade for the animals as well as forage. And that's definitely a part of what we are planning on doing.
0: So coming up Monday, is it Monday, a hearing? Would you call it a hearing?
1: Yeah. Yep, there's a public hearing. So we've been working on this project for over 2 years now. We hired a land use consultant called Mansfield Land Use Consulting to help us draw the maps and make sure that we're doing everything legally. We also hired a well-known land use attorney. And, you know, before we even started this process, we checked in with the zoning administrator, Josh Mills, and we did our homework. You know, we made sure that what we were doing was allowed and was legal, and it is. And so for the last 2 years, we've been working on putting together all of our documents and doing all the various things that our township has been asking for. And it's all leading up, in a way, to this public hearing, which is this coming Monday, August 3rd, at 6 p.m. at the Blaine Township Hall, also known as White Owl Hall. And they're going to deliberate whether to allow us to do this or to deny our permit request.
0: And what concerns? I know some of the concerns are that this is a change in the, is it a change in the zoning or a change in the use? And that might be why some people have some concerns. What are you hearing from the public?
1: Yeah, I think a lot of people are confused about what it is that we're doing. You know, they hear a clustered housing development and they envision a subdivision, right? Like a traditional subdivision with

0: even though it just isn't, plain and simple. So they're concerned, you know, because it's a change and it's something new that hasn't happened in our township before. And, you know, there's a handful of ringleaders that have gone together and have chosen to vilify us and to spread a lot of misinformation and a lot of fear-mongering in our township, which is really sad, rather than come and speak with us directly. So what we're hoping in the public hearing is that, you know, people will come be able to listen, people who support the idea of children being raised in community, that support the idea of land stewardship and conservation, that support the idea of growing local food, will come out and voice that, voice they support these things, because that's what we're doing.
1: And this this would be a community not based on any religion, or it's based on sustainable practices and values? Is that, am I correct?
0: Yeah, it's open to all. It's a community that's based on the concept that land should be cared for, that all living creatures should be cared for, and that we should be able to live together in harmony on Earth and create a resilient system that can withstand the external forces of this world that are making it harder and harder to live in a sustainable way.
1: Well, Monday, what time do you want people to know?
0: Monday at 6 p.m. sharp. They're going to start the meeting right on time, again, at the Blaine Township Hall in Blaine Township, also known as White Owl Hall. And if any folks are listening out there who want to learn more about our project, I encourage people to search my name, Iran Rodzell. You could also search Sacred Earth Landscaping. You'll find my business, which is my landscaping business. And you'll be able to find my email address or my phone number on my website. And feel free to reach out, give a call. I'd be happy to discuss this with anybody who wants to learn more. And we really hope that people come out and show their support for ecological living in Benzie County.
1: And so the meeting's 6 p.m. at Blaine Township Hall, which is located, I can see it, but I don't remember the roads.
0: It's on White Owl, I think White Owl Road, which is right off of M-22.
1: Okay.
0: Between Upper and Lower Herring Lake. So you go down from Greenpoint, you have that straightaway on M-22, and then before you go back up the hill towards Baldy, it's on the right. And there's a sign that says White Owl Hall. You turn down that road. If you come on Monday night, you'll probably see a lot of vehicles there. So,
1: okay. Is it past the cemetery? Going south?
0: Not off the top of my head, I'm not sure.
1: Okay. It's around there. You can find it.
0: Yeah, right around there. Exactly.
1: Well, I think it sounds like an interesting idea, bringing folks together, living in community, right?
0: That's the whole point.
1: People will have an opportunity to participate in the land, right? So much of
0: active participation. And in fact, part of living on the community, there's, you know, required active participation. So every household's going to have to put in a certain amount of hours every year into maintaining the land that we're living on together. And we'll have monthly meetings where we check in and discuss how everyone's doing and how the land is doing. We'll have different guilds or committees discussing, you know, we'll have an agricultural committee and a land preservation committee that people can join, you know. So people who are living there are going to be actively participating in each other's lives and in caring for the land. And that's the big difference between a neighborhood and a community, right? In a neighborhood, you have neighbors, everyone's minding their own business, everyone's shopping for their own food, everyone's raising their own kids, using their own tools. In a community, we're sharing all that, right? We have one, you know, if we have a mower or a tractor, everybody can use the mower or tractor. If we have a communal garden, everybody can harvest food from the garden, and so on.
1: Yeah. Sounds good to me, but I'm just a radio DJ. What do I know?
0: Yeah.
1: Right? So if you got thoughts about it, Monday night, 6 p.m., Blaine Township Hall, Samara Village. Something new.
0: Samara. And for those of you who don't know, Samara is the botanical name for the maple seed.
1: For the maple seed?
0: Maple seeds are called Samaras, yep.
1: Wow.

0: Then you've got maples out there, right? You're going to do maple syrup?
1: Lots of maples.
0: Yeah.
1: Yep.
0: Is it, is it Aaron? I like to call it Aaron. Is it Aaron?
1: Aaron, yeah.
0: Aaron Rodzell. Farmer, sustainability landscaper, working on the Samara Village. And they've got something going on Monday night, 6 p.m. at Blaine Township Hall. Come out and support them. Find out what's going on. Maybe you are interested. Maybe you, listener, are interested in it, right? I imagine you'll have a farm stand at some point, probably, huh?
1: Yeah, we'll see. Who knows what the future holds.
0: Who knows?
1: Definitely we'll be having a lot. We'll definitely be increasing the availability of local food in our township, that's for sure.
0: Thank you for your time today.
1: Yeah, thank you so much. I really appreciate it.
0: Have a good day. I know you'll be outside, I can tell.
1: All right, have a good one.
0: You too.
1: Bye.
0: Bye-bye. Samara Village. All right, we're going to go to a news story quick here, and then Kelly will be in the seat. This is something about the Headley Reset. Let's find out.
2: It's no secret that this year's midterm elections are loaded with choices. From the Senate and gubernatorial showdowns to the state legislature and more, voters have a lot to think about in the coming months. For Benzie County residents, it's no different. In fact, they'll have a choice to make on August 4th. And no, I'm not talking about the primaries. But I am talking about an issue that will still play a major role in the future of the county. I'm talking about the Headley Reset, which comes from the Headley Amendment that passed in Michigan in 1978. The amendment states that local governments must reduce their property tax rates if the value of properties rise higher than the inflation rate. And the reduction over the years has been stark. In 1984, 4 years after Headley was passed, voters approved a rate of 5.29 mills for the county itself, which was the maximum amount they could levy. 44 years later, the county's maximum rate has plummeted to 3.18, about a 40% decrease. And some think that 4.5 decades without a reset is simply too long.
3: It's unfortunate that the county finds itself in this position now. And even county officials will agree that this should have been dealt with years ago. In fact, there was an attempt in the early 2000s to reset the millage, and it failed miserably. And now we are just out of running room.
2: That was John Willow, the executive director of the Benzie Area Chamber of Commerce, who has endorsed the proposal. And now, just like in the early 2000s, voters have the power to bypass this rule. With the Headley Reset, voters can choose to raise the mill and disregard the Headley Amendment's rule temporarily. August 4th's proposal calls for raising the county's maximum rate from 3.18 to 4.44. And with the consolidation of several special mills into the proposed rate, the county's mill would really be an increase of 0.79 mills for the next 2 years before it's voted on again. The township mills would also be reset to a maximum rate of 1.21, which is packaged with the county mill and a smaller mill for the intermediate school district. Many folks in the area have taken to Facebook and other means to address their opposition, saying that an increase in property taxes would make it harder for them financially. On the other hand, Benzie County uses the revenue they get from the mills to fund public programs. Here is Benzie County Administrator Katie Zeitz.
4: Some of the services that we already know that need expansion is animal control. Animal control and shelter needs additional staff to do the service adequately. There is discussion related to public safety police officers, to try to provide that service continuously at 24/7 capacity. Parks and Recreation is solely run by volunteers, and we have some of the most beautiful parks in the Northern Michigan region, and we don't even have paid professionals to help maintain those parks. And so those are some of the things that would be considered when you're looking at additional funding.
2: Zeitz also gave some insights on what would happen if the proposal fails, saying that the next steps would be up to the Tax Limitation Advisory Committee, who recommends the rates themselves.
4: That'll be up to that committee to decide, is it another proposal on November? If it is, what does that proposal look like? And then it's up to the Board of Commissioners to accept or reject that proposal at its August 11th meeting. So it's really going to be up to that special committee.
2: And although this is an important political issue, local political parties are simply hoping to inform people instead of partaking in heated debates. Here is Jenna Goldman, the chair of the Benzie County Democrats.
5: We are trying to give people information so they make their own decisions. We, of course, want what's best for the county, for its residents. We want people to have healthy lives, have the protection, police and law enforcement protection that they need, the services that they need.
2: And Mark Smith, who is head of the Benzie County Republicans, seems to agree.
6: The party has not officially adopted a position, but we have undertaken an effort to educate the public through a couple of sessions at our Action Center. And we have had Katie Zeitz, along with most of the commissioners, attend an informational session that Katie has done throughout the county, trying to let people know what the millage is.
2: The voters of Benzie County will make a decision on August 4th. Reject the proposal or go the way of the Headley reset. The debate could be resolved no matter the outcome, or it could just be the start of a longer discussion. For WUWU News, I'm Jack Webb reporting.

Hello, you're listening to WUWU 100.1 LPFM, Frankfort, Alberta. Hi, my name is Kelly, and I play random acts of music, and let's see, today I will be playing bands from Blissfest. So I did that a couple weeks ago, took a break, and now I'm doing it again. So Bliss is a wonderful experience. I enjoy it so much good music and camaraderie. Anyway, so our first band is Kay Jones and the Benzie Playboys. They played there, I think it was their 21st or 22nd performance at Bliss. I can't remember. Maybe someone can text me with that exact amount. Anyway, so I have two songs by them, Holdin' On and Blue Runner. So please enjoy Benzie County's own Kay Jones and the Benzie Playboys.

Well, that was Bedsy County's Playboys. So tomorrow they will be doing a benefit for the Senior Resource Center at the Cabbage Shed after the Blueberry Bash Run. And so that is at the Cabbage Shed tomorrow, August 1st. Can you believe it's August? I remember in January, I think it was, saying, oh, I can't wait till summer. I won't have to shovel my steps. Anyway, now it's August, and I want it to stay July. Anyway, the Blueberry Bash benefit concert at the Cabbage Shed tomorrow featuring the Benzie K. Jones and the Benzie County Playboys. I think it probably starts around 7, but I can't be sure. If someone could give me that information. I looked it up on the website for the Cabbage Shed, and it didn't give a time. But I know the band quits at 9 o'clock, so get there way before 9 o'clock. Have dinner, donate to the seniors, and have a wonderful time. Okay, so I'm doing more music from bands that were at Bliss Fest this past July. There's a band called Galactic that I got to see part of their show. You know, you just kind of walk around and you see bits and pieces of everybody. Anyway, Galactic is a band that's been together for 30 years, and they're based out of New Orleans. The songs I chose are Something's Wrong with This Picture, and that features Jelly Joseph as singing with them. The next tune is Does It Really Make a Difference? And Mavis Staples will be playing with them. So, up next, New Orleans Galactic.

Hello again. That was Galactic, and singing with Galactic was Mavis Staples, one of my favorites. Anyway, so we have, besides the Playboys playing at the Cabbage Shed tomorrow for the fundraiser for the seniors, on Monday for Jammin' Monday, that would be August 3rd. Oh, it's already August. We have Deviants and a Da Funk Gang. They are a high-energy harmonic hip-hop and funk band. And Deviants Washington is a singing band leader and drummer. He's touring the world with blues legend Larry McRae. But Larry McRae won't be there on Monday. His musical repertoire is influenced by Stevie Wonder, Anderson .Paak, and Prince. He shares the stage with Christian McBride, Chris Botti, and Kirk Whalum, Santana, and Foreigner. He's played with all those people. Catchy originals and fresh take on covers. So that's Jammin' Monday, one of my favorite places to go on Mondays. And this weekend at the St. Ambrose Cellars, tonight or today at 5 p.m. is Jen Siggett. And tomorrow, August 1st, Blake Elliott will be taking the stage at 1 p.m., followed by Devin C. Williams at 5. August 2nd, Blair Miller at 3, and Chris Smith at 5. August 4th, Luke Waltonski at 5, and Mike Struwen will be playing at 5 on the 5th. Okay, a lot of music out at St. Ambrose. It's a fun place to go. And on August 7th and 8th is the 2026 Backyard Blues, Brews, and Barbecue. And that is at the Friendly Farm. And that is 3801 West Empire Highway or M72. It says the address is Empire, but it's a little bit out of town. And Thornetta Davis will be playing along with the Fabulous Horn Dogs, the Brendan Lindsay Band, and Captain Dirk Wisbaum. Saturday is when the music starts, but they have on Friday, August 7th, is Sugar May's Blues Camp. That starts at 7 p.m. And the music on Saturday starts at 3. There are advance tickets that you can purchase and get your information from www.livelyacres.com if you are interested in that event. Let's see. I guess I will play some more music from BlissFest 2026. So they had the original Wailers headlining, and that features Al Anderson, the original Wailers, and their Sugar Shack sessions is where I pulled the music from. Could You Be Loved? And Stir It Up. So these are the original Wailers from Jamaica.

0: Okay. The original Whalers. So that brought back, you know, a lot of fun. You know, I used to listen to a lot of Bob Marley and the Whalers, but, you know, they stand up to time, the test of time. And I'm just rambling. Let's see. I was just looking at Joe Hertler and the Rainbow Seekers, and that's the next band that I will be featuring from Bliss Fest. And I have this book that I found, but you know, the description of this band was just too long and funny. I mean, it's just funny. And something about, let's see if I can read this. Let's see. Joe Hertler and the Rainbow Seekers will make a sprightly young groove doctor out of anyone. With spectacular energy pulsating from every member of the band, the Rainbow Seekers could illuminate the very chambers of heaven. Well, I think that we should brighten up the chambers of heaven with Joe Hertler and the Rainbow Seekers. They are the next band featured here with the song Find Me and then Captain America. So let's get illuminated.
1: It's a lonely world we're in, and I've danced on many things. Yeah, here I am, pulling covers from my eye. When you ask me if I love you, the words stick on my fumbling. My lights are on, but I might as well be blind.

Okay. Joe Hurtler and the Rainbow Seekers. I'm feeling a little illuminated. Okay, so tonight at Tank Hill, or the School Woods as we used to call it, is the last performance for Macbeth. The pre-show starts at 6:30, and that's a lot of fun. Usually the actors will be performing something before, while everybody gets their seats and gets all comfortable for the performance of Macbeth. Tomorrow will be their last performance of Midsummer Night's Dream. That too will be at 6:30 at the Tank Hill. I'd like to thank all the actors that come up here and from Chicago and spend a couple weeks here with us and enlighten our lives with their brilliant performances. So once again, thank you, Lakeside Shakespeare, for coming to Benzie County to bring us professional acting at its best. And also, and I did drop something, and I will be picking it up. It's the performance of Barefoot, which is August 9th, and that will be at the Mills Community House. Here, let me pick up this thing that I dropped. Okay, I'm back. It's for the Benzie Area Community Emergency Fund. It's part of their summer concert and event series. August 9th at 4 p.m. is Barefoot at the Mills Community House. All proceeds from these concerts fund people who people and families who are having troubles due to fires or whatever, illnesses, deaths, you know, so this helps the people in our community. So up next from Music from Bliss, we have a band called Banshee Tree, and they are from Denver, Colorado. And let's see, how does it describe them in this brochure? It says that they blur the lines between jazz, indie, psych, and electro swing. Their live performance showcases intricately composed emotional songs with high-energy, trance-like grooves. Anyway, so I chose two songs, Dreaming with the Fishes and Silvery Waters, you know, kind of watery music. So this is Banshee Tree, the first song, with High Step Society, and Silvery Water is just Banshee Tree. So enjoy.

0: Okay, one more song.
1: Okay, that was Silvery Waters by Bansheep Tree out of Denver, Colorado. You know, I love being exposed to new music, and, you know, I get that at Jammin' Monday every week. I should probably talk about that a little bit more. That's at the Waterfront Park in Alberta, Michigan. A guy by the name of Tim Scully finds these bands and brings them to numerous cities for 1 week. I think they do 8 performances. And this week, performing on Monday, for Jammin' Monday, is Deviants and the Defunk Gang with high energy harmonic hip-hop and funk. That starts promptly at 7 o'clock at the Waterfront Park. I missed last week's High Mighty Tundra Tones. I heard they were really good. Anyway, on Monday, August 10th at the Waterfront Park for Jammin' Monday will be Planet D-Note. And Down and Dirty Detroit Swing Band, this chart-topping, multiple award-winning bluesy little big band plays classic faves from Basie, Count Basie, Duke Ellington, Strayhorn, and old schools New Orleans and R&B hits with a Motor City vibe. That will be good. And then on August 17th is the Charlie Millard Band. And I will be playing Charlie Millard because he was at Bliss. And he's a Northern Michigan boy. So come out on the 17th to see Charlie Millard Band. Alrighty, what do we have up next? A band called Okan that played at Bliss. I'd not heard of them before, and so I was very, you know, I like all sorts of music. So Okan fuses African Cuban roots with jazz, folk, and global rhythms in powerful songs about immigration, resistance, and love. Named for the word heart in the African-Cuban religion of Santeria, the group is led by Cuban-born violinist and vocalist Elizabeth Rodriguez and percussionist and vocalist Magdalise Savani. Both are Grammy and Latin Grammy nominees. They sing in Spanish, Yoruba, and Spanglish. Anyway, they create music that is both deeply personal and globally resonant. So we have 2 songs by them. La Reina del Norte, which I think is Queen of the North, and Guerrero. So please enjoy Okan.

Hi, you're listening to WUWU LPFM 100.1 Frankfort, Alberta. And on to our next song by Okan. I really enjoyed this band. This is Guerrero.

Okay, that was Okan. Coming up next is a couple songs by a band Adrian and Meredith. They're a Nashville-based band. They do swing, folk, and a little bit of soul, polka, and global folk influences. Their music is rooted in rhythm and movement and connection. Meredith's old-time fiddle and percussive dance pairs with Adrian's heartfelt songwriting to create uplifting performances that invite audiences to celebrate community, empathy, and the joys of shared musical experience. So, I have a song entitled NFT. That's just what it says. And then Klezmer's American. Those are the two songs by Adrian and Meredith. And they both feature Hank West.

All righty. That's Adrian and Meredith featuring Hank West. That was Klezmer's American. Up next is a band called Goldpine, who is also out of Nashville. And the songs I chose were Confessions and You Say. So enjoy Goldpine. It's a husband and wife duo, like I said, from Nashville.

Well, that was a beautiful song. That was You Say by Goldpine. Up next, we have a band from Chicago called the Claudettes. And they described themselves as Garage Cabaret. I think that kind of sums it up. They were very lively in their performances and a lot of fun. I enjoyed watching this band as much as listening to them. So here's Chicago's The Claudettes.

Okay, the Claudettes. First was Touch You Back, and then Bad Baby, Losing Touch. Okay, so there's a band called Bittersweet, and it's two gals from West Michigan. The band is called August, and I have a song by them, Bittersweet. And that will be followed by Hear My Call by Christina Vane and Molly Tuttle. And after that, there are two songs by the Charlie Millard Band, Lavender Blue and Ocean Deep. So let's just play some more music. This is Bittersweet by August.

Hello again. That was the Charlie Millard Band doing two songs, Oceans Deep and Lavender Blue. I have about 10 minutes left of my program and about 20 songs. So I guess I'm going to skip a few. I'm going to skip the Galactic Sherpas and go to another local person. This is, I'm going to be doing Sliding Rock, which is a song done by Mark Lavengood and Billy Strings. And then I'm going to fit in another local gal. She's from Traverse City area, just known as Gail. And I didn't see her at Bliss, but I was, you know, going through my playbook and I listened to her and I really liked this song Wildcard she has, so I'll be playing that, and that will come after Sliding Rock with Mark Lavengood.

Well, that was Gail. It's all I know about her. She's from Traverse City, and what a voice. I think I have time for a short song by May Erlewine. She was also at Bliss. This is her with Woody Goss and Days Go By.

Beautiful. That was May Erlewine and Woody Goss, Days Go By. You are listening to WUWULPFM 100.1 Frankfort, Alberta. Well, I hope you've enjoyed another random act of music. I enjoy playing music, and I'm glad you're out there listening to me and enjoying the music that's out there. So, I'll see you maybe not next week. I think I'm going to be gone. But the week after that, and the week after that, and the week after that. And the weeks go on. Alrighty. Well, have a great day. Enjoy August.

0: Welcome back to the Downbeat Music Show. I hope everybody had a good week, and we appreciate you being here. My name's Dan Pavlis.
1: And I'm Dina Pavlis.
0: And this week, I made a mixtape for my girlfriend.
1: Yeah, Dina's picks. I'm so excited, Dan. I love the songs on here. You know some of these are my favorites.
0: Yeah.
1: I'm really excited about this show. Thank you for putting it together.
0: Sure. You know, we've often talked about, I guess we haven't talked about it. One of our favorite movies is this movie Box of Moonlight, and there's this scene in the movie where he gets into a car and there's a cassette tape on the front seat and it says Eddie's Mix. Just one day I'd love to do a show called Eddie's Mix.
1: Yeah, you know, we should do a show called Eddie's Mix and take the music from that movie. That would be a fun show.
0: Yeah.
1: Maybe we'll do that.
0: I don't know if we'd get in trouble for that. Anyways, let's get started with the music.

0: Welcome back to the Downbeat Music Show. Dan and I hope that you are enjoying today's show called Dina's Picks. Dan put a show together with some of my favorite music. I hope you're enjoying it. If not, you can only blame me and not him.
1: I don't know if it works that way. So in that last set, we had some American bands and a couple of Canadian bands. The one band in particular, I think it was the third from the end there, it was a band called The Ducks, and they're French-Canadian. And they were an interesting band because they were started by the drummer. We've got some good music coming up, and let's get started in our next set with Case Lang Veers doing Best Kept Secret.

0: 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That finishes up set number two, and we've got one really good song coming at the end, and Dina gets to pick one out of three.
1: Oh, who are my choices, Dan?
0: We've got Ron Sexsmith, Semisonic, Little Bit of Sun, and one from Molly Tuttle, Evergreen OK.
1: I think I'm going to pick Molly Tuttle because I think that will fit in really well with the songs that we've played already today, although all of those are great songs. Dan and I would like to thank you for tuning in this week and let you know that you can hear this show along with previous shows at the Downbeat Music Show on SoundCloud.com. A complete set list will be available there as well. 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

Homunculus Res with Estate 216 Sost from their 2013 debut album Limiti all'eguaglianza delle porte con il tutto. That was probably my best yet. And that's a great opening song for this episode of Prague is Alive, in which we're going to be theming, if that's a verb. Great, upbeat, happy-go-lucky, poppy Prague songs. Yes. And we're going to go into double shots as much as possible from some great albums, but also some individual songs that just perk the day up. So let's hear another one from that album, from Homunculus Res, their debut album. Here's Rifondazione Unglie. Enjoy.

Why Won't You Make Up Your Mind? A song that Kevin Parker's Tame Impala feels like it was written just for me. But anyway, it comes from the 2010 masterpiece debut album from Kevin Parker, Tame Impala's Inner Speaker. Actually, I don't think it was their debut, but anyway. And that was preceded by Alter Ego, another great upbeat, happy-go-lucky, poppy prog song. Yes, I consider it a proggy song. And that was preceded, of course, by the double shot from Homunculus Rez's amazing debut from 2013, Limiti all'eguaglianza della parte con il tutto. Yes, yes, yes. Rifondazione unglie. Next up, got a set of five or six songs that are individual. We'll talk about them later, but happy-go-lucky, upbeat, poppy prog songs. Enjoy.

The one song I wasn't sure if I should keep in this playlist, because it gets a little raunchy and scary there in the second half, but I did keep it. It's from a band that deserves some late. Fly Pan Am, from the album from 2019, C'est Ça. The song was called One Hit Wonder. Before that, we heard from Unaka Prong, my favorite album of theirs, Salinity Now, one of my top five albums of all time from 2018. We heard Blue Mountain, yes. And before that, we heard from Homunculus Res again from a 2018 album released, De la Stessa Sostanza della Sogni. We heard Se la Mente Mentisse. And then we opened that set with the French band Aquaserge from Laisse Ça Être. We heard Si Loin Se Proche from 2017. All great, happy, upbeat, proppy prog songs, I think. Okay, we've got a couple more. Here's a double shot from Magic Brother and Mystic Sisters' debut album from 2020. Enjoy the happy-go-lucky feel.

Yogi Tea is the name of that song, and it was preceded by Water Forms, both coming from the 2020 album from Barcelona's Magic Brother and Mystic Sister, their debut album, which remains one of my 5 or 10 favorite albums from the 2020s so far. Before that, we did have a song that I snuck in there, didn't tell you about it, from Homunculus Res, another song, the last one of this playlist. The song is called Il Garazone, and it comes from Andiamo in Giro.

le note e si consumiamo Zelpusco from 2020. Anyway, their music just always is happy and really rewarding and complex too. Okay, here's another double shot. This is from the band Once and Future Band from their 2020 album Deleted Scenes. Let's start out with Several Bullets in My Head. Enjoy.

0: Thanks to Benzie Area Historical Society, you can tune in to WOO to learn more about the history of Benzie County. 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

You've just been listening to the music of a band called Ones and Future Band. From their 2020 album Deleted Scenes, we heard Problem Addict, preceded by Several Bullets in My Head. And those two songs happen to bridge the hour with station identification in between, which makes me want to thank you for sticking around for this second half of Prague is Alive. The episode you're listening to is themed around the great, upbeat, happy-go-lucky, poppy Prague songs of recent years. We're going to get into a little set here from more, and I hope you enjoy. This first band is Beautiful Bedlam.

I just love that song. That, of course, is Ironing Days from Billy Bottle's Temple of Shibboleth. Great album from 2023. And it is so happy, upbeat, silly, fun, and literate. I love that. Before that, we heard from Ben Conigliaro's Whippy Bonstack from the album 22, which came from the year 2022. We heard Whistler's or Whistler's Choice. And we had that preceded by Kepler 22B from King Gizzard and the Lizard Wizard. Talk about a happy-go-lucky band from their 2022, one of the five albums that came out in that year, Omnium Gatherum. That was Kepler 22B. And then we opened with Happy Birthday from, no, actually the song is called Life, Death, and Cheers from Beautiful Bedlam from their self-titled debut album from 2021. And that was minus the slow creeping section of that song. Okay, here comes some Holy Wave from Five of Cups. Here's a double shot. Enjoy.

We've just had the great pleasure of hearing a double shot, two songs from the 2023 release from the Australian band Holy Wave. Five of Clubs was the name of that album. We just heard The Darkest Timeline featuring Laurel Meets the Obsolete, preceded by a song called Hypervigilance. Great, great album. Don't know what the Australians have that make them so clever, witty, fun, upbeat, happy-go-lucky, but they do have it, a lot of bands like that, including the King Gizzard and the Lizard Wizard, too. Okay, here is another set to close out this episode of Prague is Alive. More great, upbeat, happy-go-lucky Prague songs. Here's Michelle Ninjocello from the Omnicord Reel book. Enjoy.

What a great set of upbeat, happy-go-lucky, poppy prog songs. Yes, yes, yes. We started the set with Michel Nidiochello from the Omnicord Reel book from 2023. We heard the song ASR. And then we had Say She, the modern funk kind of chic band with their album Silver from 2023. We heard the song Reeling. Great stuff. And then we had a double shot from Magic Brother and Mystic Sisters' sophomore album from 2024. The album's called Tarot Part 1. We heard The Justice, followed by The Hierophant. And then we heard Singulito, my new hero from Colombia. I think he's 21 years old now, from Cartagena area. Juan Pinto. We heard Oral Auto Expression from the 2025 masterpiece Non-Consciousness. Great album that epitomizes the upbeat, happy-go-lucky, poppy progginess of some of the modern young artists. Okay, thanks for tuning into this episode of Progs Live. I hope you've enjoyed the music, as I have. It's been a fun show. And I hope your week ahead of you is filled with lots of fun as well, and that you're good to yourselves, kind to yourselves, and your loved ones. And let's keep working to make this world a better place. I'm going to send you out with a song. We're probably going to have to cut it off, from Brain Story from 2024. The album Sounds Good. This is Nine Eye from my other

0: Prague is Alive is produced in the studios at Mead Public Library in Sheboygan, Wisconsin. More information on the web at meadpl.org.
1: On Sunday, August 16th at 7 p.m., join Rich Brower for a screening of his film, The Wreck and Rescue of the Schooner J. Hazard Hartzell at the Alberta Heritage Center. 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
3: This is Carol Ann Carlin with WUWU 100.1 LPFM Community Radio. On July 25th, Let's Go Fly a Kite was held on Frankfort Beach. I was able to talk to Donna Phillips, one of the founders of this event.
4: Jenny Eisnick, who lives right behind me, about 10 years ago, I worked for the Chamber of Commerce at the time in Frankfort. And she said, Donna, we were in Florida and we saw all these kites and we think we should do it here. And I think it's very suiting for this community because we are the soaring community and we depend upon the air and the kites, and that's how we got started. And I'm Donna Phillips, and a lot of kids call me Grandma Donna. And we've been doing it now 3 times a year, the last Saturday of each month, June, July, and August. And today we gave away about 150 kites.
3: On July 24th through 25th, the Cherry Bowl Drive-In Theater held the Pickle Fest, the sequel. This festival was created to celebrate pickles and their fans. The festival held events like the Brine Chug and Pickle Trivia. Here's Mindy Jarman, owner of the Cherry Bowl, explaining the festival.
5: The best thing about the drive-in is that there aren't really a ton of rules. We can kind of do what makes us happy. And what makes us happy is bringing people together and having a space for vendors, having a space for locals, having a space for people who like pickles, who are just looking for something that's fun and family-friendly and safe.
3: On Wednesday, July 29th, 100 Women Who Care met for the third time in 2026. The 68 women who attended voted on a nonprofit to donate to. Over 200 women are members of this group, and by being a member, they agreed to donate $100 four times a year. The nonprofits voted on in this meeting were the Oliver Arts Center, presented by Mary Peters, American Legion Post 221, presented by Denise Schubert, and Beulah Boosters, presented by Vicky Carpenter. American Legion won the vote, saying that they would be using the money for a larger grill, a freezer, and replacing and buying umbrellas for their outside seating to make their weekly burger nights more efficient and more comfortable. They also wanted to invest in an AC in their downstairs social area. The next 100 Women Who Care meeting is going to be held on October 7th. This has been Carol Ann Carlin with WUWU 100.1 LPFM Community Radio.
6: Hello, I am Maristella from Whispers of Departure, a show that explores the most natural and inevitable event in our life, dying. 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So come break your heart open. I can't wait to have you here.
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1: Welcome to the Shortwave Report. I'm your host and producer, Dan Roberts. 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In today's edition, you'll hear reports from Germany's Radio Deutsche Welle, France 24, and Radio Havana, Cuba. We'll begin with Germany's Radio Deutsche Welle. The wildfires in France, Spain, and Italy have been the major topic in European news. A few notes. A hectare is about 2.5 acres, and 40 degrees centigrade is 104 degrees Fahrenheit. First, a brief summary of the situation in France and Spain. Spanish Prime Minister Pedro Sanchez directly blamed human-induced global warming for the climate emergency. Hundreds of thousands of people have been evacuated. An excerpt of an interview with Jan Philip Scholz, a correspondent in Valencia, Spain. Then excerpts of an interview with Stephen Pine, an American fire historian. He discusses whether these fires are unprecedented, and as climate change worsens, will the fires get worse? He argues that humanity has created a new age of fire, a Pyrocene era. He points out how we could mitigate the increasing danger, mainly to stop warming the planet, and how we are living on the land. Much of the world that is burning now has always been in fire-prone areas. He talks about the living nature of fire. Germany's Radio Deutsche Welle.
2: Well, thousands of firefighters across France and Spain are battling massive wildfires sweeping through both countries since last week. The blazes have triggered one of the continent's biggest evacuation efforts since the Second World War, with around 375,000 people forced from their homes. Now emergency crews are facing what seems an impossible deadline.
3: It's a race against time. Firefighting crews are working around the clock to battle blazes that continue to rage through France and Spain. They're hoping to make progress in halting the spread of the wildfires before a forecast surge in temperatures this week, which could make fighting the flames even more difficult. In the southwestern French region of Gironde, the fire has already burned an area 4 times the size of Paris. The fires are also threatening the city of Bordeaux. Thousands of firefighters are on the ground, supported by aircraft dropping water and flame retardants. Around a dozen countries have provided planes, helicopters, firefighters, and other assistance, including Germany. Though some fires have stabilized, others continue to burn out of control, scorching tens of thousands of hectares and forcing hundreds of thousands of people to flee. Visiting affected areas, Spanish Prime Minister Pedro Sanchez directly blamed global warming for the crisis.
4: In any case, what is certainly true is that the climate emergency, this sustained and systematic increase in temperatures that we're seeing every year, is exponentially driving up the spread and intensity of the fires we are suffering. And we're seeing increasingly similar patterns in the fires across our entire country.
3: The fires have left a massive trail of destruction across forests and communities. For many of the hundreds of thousands of evacuated people, there will be no quick return home.
2: All right, we want to go now to Valencia, Spain, where our correspondent Jan Philip Scholz is standing by. Jan Philip, what is the situation there right now?
5: Well, the situation here is still quite tense. The hotspot at the moment is around 30, 40 kilometers north of here in the area of Castellón. Like I said, like 30 kilometers north of the city of Valencia, where I'm at the moment around 7,000, 8,000 hectares of land have been burned there already. 20,000 people have been evacuated. The area of burned land is still smaller than what we have seen, for example, in Bordeaux or in the region around Madrid. But what is really quite unusual here is that so many people have been affected in such a short period of time. They have to be evacuated. They have to be confined in some cases. Some local authorities just told us that they were able to use what they call a window of opportunity last night and in the early morning hours where the temperatures were a little bit cooler, but they still stress that the fires in the region are not controlled. And the bad news is that the weather forecast is not very favorable. There might be another heat wave approaching and some heavy winds as well.
2: DW correspondent Jan-Philipp Schultz in Valencia, Spain tonight.
0: Now, some have called these blazes unprecedented, but are they really? Wildfires have become an unfortunately common reality of European summers now, and as man-made climate change continues, are they going to get worse? I'm joined now by the world's foremost expert on the history of fire and humanity's relationship to it. He's also the author of the book Undying Fire, A Fire History of Europe, in addition to many other works on the subject. Stephen Pine, thank you very much for joining me. So authorities in France are saying that the wildfires are unlike anything that they have ever seen in the country before. From what you've seen reported, are the French wildfires really at the level that we can call unprecedented for Europe?
6: Well, I think they're unprecedented for certainly recent decades. I try to avoid the word unprecedented. I would say they're historic. They may be monumental, but unprecedented. Europe has had fires since the Neolithic. The story has been one of fire embedded in an agricultural landscape. And you get wildfires when those landscapes, that agricultural landscape, is no longer being tended because of war or famine or plague, whatever. So we have a different setting, sort of promoting, contributing to these kinds of fires, and they look a lot different, but I would not. So in that sense, they are unprecedented, but I would say historic. They're dangerous, they're tragic.
0: So let's keep our focus on the history of it for a second. You've argued that humanity has created a new age of fire, a Pyrocene era. What exactly do you mean by that?
6: Well, I think we're replacing the serial ice ages that have dominated Earth history for the last 2.5 million years, the Pleistocene, with a fire equivalent. We've been in an interglacial for the last 10 or 12,000 years, but I think through a series of sort of nudges and tweaks, humanity has been altering the conditions that would permit the ice to return, and we are replacing it with a sort of fire equivalent. So changes in sea level, mass migrations, mass extinctions, biogeographic shifts, climate change, all these sort of features of ice ages are now, we can find analogs in fire. So I think that when we talk about adapting to fire, yeah, there are different levels, different scales at work. But I think ultimately we're talking about adapting to a fire age.
0: So if I understand you correctly, managing blazes like this will just become part of humanity's relationship with nature moving forward. Do you think we're prepared for that?
6: Well, I hope we don't continue to do this. There are a lot of mitigations that can apply. Ultimately, we have to rein in our capacity to warm the planet, and that means shutting down fossil fuel combustion. But a lot of that's locked in. We're going to be dealing with it for a long time. There are lots of things we can do. It's really one of many paradoxes that are going on is that these really large damaging fires that even threaten or get into communities, even cities, are a pathology of the developed world. I mean, this is something, those places that have the most science, the most technology, the greatest wealth, the most fire expertise, in a way, are the ones that are being clobbered. So there is something fundamentally wrong with how we are living on the land. We have not considered fire in all of its manifestations, not really appreciated what's going on. It's something that's been treated as a seasonal phenomenon, not something that's systemic. We react to it as an emergency instead of thinking about it as a problem of how we live on the land, what the landscape looks like. I mean, how did Europeans, particularly in the Mediterranean, survive for thousands of years in an extremely fire-prone area? Now it's ramped up, of course, by global warming, but it's always been fire-prone. How did they do it? Well, they did it by cultivation, taming nature, taming fire, living within it, within those constraints. We've removed all of that. Part of our conversion to a fossil biomass society, if you will, we found alternatives, and now it turns out that that fire isn't going away, and we've made it worse. We've taken our best friend, our ancient companion, and made it our worst enemy. I think it's very common for people to attribute kind of living qualities to these fires, that they're a beast, or to personify them. I try to avoid personifying, but it is an interesting question whether fire can be regarded as alive. And there are people, serious observers, who believe that's appropriate. My sense is it sort of depends on what you mean by life. I think of fire as kind of a virus. It's not itself living, but it requires the living world to spread, to propagate. It's completely dependent on, it's different than, say, hurricanes or ice storms or other floods, all of which are substances. Fire is a reaction, and it cannot exist apart from the living world. Life created the oxygen, life creates the fuel in the form of humans, life supplies most of the ignition. So it occupies a kind of nether world, living and not living, which makes it a very interesting phenomenon. There are a lot of things we can do, a lot of little things you can do to prevent some of the worst damages. Ultimately, we have to wrestle the global warming and climate change issue.
0: That was fire historian Stephen J. Pine.
1: Those excerpted interviews were from Germany's Radio Deutsche Welle, which may be heard at a combined audio-video website, dw.com, as well as on YouTube at their channels called DW News and DW Documentary. They're also available at most podcast sites, as is the Shortwave Report. I highly recommend listening to the complete interview with fire historian Stephen Pine, which is entitled "France and Spain's Wildfires is the Worst Yet to Come." If that subject is of interest to you, I would also recommend a book by Gaston Bachelard entitled "The Psychoanalysis of Fire." On to France 24. Last week, I covered the huge confrontation by East Indian youth who called themselves the Cockroach Movement. They have called a truce after the Minister of Education resigned. Trump pardoned former right-wing President Juan Orlando Hernandez of Honduras in December for allowing shipments of 400 tons of cocaine to the United States. He returned to Honduras this week. The death toll in Venezuela from massive earthquakes a month ago has risen to 5,500, with many thousands of people unaccounted for. France 24.
7: India's government spokesperson says youth protesters have agreed to end protests after talks. It follows the resignation of India's education minister after weeks of demonstrations that demanded his removal. This over alleged leaks in some of the country's most competitive entrance exams that caused an outrage among students. Called the Cockroach Movement, it started as a call for education reforms, but has grown into a broader protest over unemployment, government accountability, and economic opportunities. Well, joining us for more on that is Andrew Hillier from our International Affairs Desk. So, Andy, the Cockroach Party has now come forward and confirmed that the protests are indeed ending. Is this the end of the movement or the beginning of perhaps more changes to come?
8: Well, I think the protesters will certainly hope that this is the beginning of more changes to come, even though they are declaring this as a victory now as things stand. Let's just walk you through the latest developments, because there is a lot that has happened today. So as you mentioned there, leaders of this youth movement, this social media-driven movement known as the Cockroach Janta Party, have said that they are ending the protests in New Delhi. Now, they say the government has accepted all of their demands. Of course, this coming after India's education minister resigned. A key demand of the protesters again. This, of course, sparked by a string of irregularities in what are essentially life-changing exams, specifically allegations that entrance exams to prestigious medical schools had been leaked and sold. And that is what led to calls for an overhaul of the education system, the resignation of the education minister. Now, of course, that he has resigned, leaders of the movement say that after a fresh round of talks, their demands have been met. And it's worth also reminding viewers that this is a very rare challenge to India's Prime Minister, Narendra Modi. Remember, of course, tens of thousands of students have been out on the streets. Modi is not a leader who tends to be swayed by protest movements. Critics have accused him of cracking down on dissent and on the opposition. And you have had essentially opposition politicians coming out in support of this movement. So essentially a big challenge to Modi's power. Remember, these voters are critical for the future. And Modi, he's already seen his parliamentary majority slim down. He doesn't want to lose those voters going forward.
7: All right, Andy, thank you very much for providing that analysis and a little bit of context for that as well.
9: An emotional family reunion, a prayer on the tarmac, followed by a rally crowded with supporters.
10: By the hand of God and thanks to all of your prayers, today I returned to my homeland.
9: President of Honduras from 2014 to 2022, Juan Orlando Hernandez, has returned to great fanfare.
11: Long live Juan Orlando Hernandez, an innocent person with a noble heart.
9: Shortly after leaving office, Hernandez had been extradited to the U.S. to face charges of drug trafficking. In 2024, he was found guilty of helping Latin American cartels to smuggle more than 500 tons of cocaine into the U.S. and sentenced to 45 years in prison. But last December, Hernandez was abruptly pardoned by U.S. President Donald Trump. The reprieve came just days before Honduras's latest election, in which Trump was supporting Hernandez's conservative ally, Nasri Asfura. Asfura would go on to win amid what left-wing politicians called foreign election interference by Washington. Hernandez himself claiming Trump's support exonerates him.
12: A minute of silence in Caracas at 6:04 p.m., the exact time the disaster struck. The pause to honor the victims of the twin earthquakes that hit Venezuela 1 month ago. According to the latest official toll, more than 5,500 people have died and thousands more remain missing, buried under the rubble. But recovery operations are gradually giving way to a new phase of activity focused on humanitarian aid, debris removal, and reconstruction. To assist in these efforts, the IMF has released $346 million in funding. The UN is also on the ground and calling for action.
13: The scales of the disaster means that the needs remain very high. UNFPA requires $10 million to expand its response. Today, we have only received 40% of what we need.
12: According to the Venezuelan government, more than 17,000 people are homeless, and many lack access to running water or sanitation facilities. The country's executive vice president, Delcy Rodriguez, has pledged to provide 4,000 homes to those affected by the disaster this year and 10,000 homes by 2027.
1: Those reports were from France 24, which may be easily found at their website, france24.com, as well as a YouTube channel called France 24 English. 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Box 1162, Willits, California, 95490. I'm truly grateful for donations. 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And if you are listening on a public radio station, please support them as well. We will conclude with Radio Havana, Cuba. Cuban President Miguel Díaz-Canel thanked the Mexican people for their support of Cuba as it struggles under U.S. blockades and sanctions. In the occupied West Bank, Israeli settlers torched two mosques during recent raids, which included the detention of 70 and the killing of four Palestinians. The U.S. House of Representatives passed a $1.5 trillion budget for the Department of War. The bill includes a permanent integration of the U.S. and Israeli military defense technologies and future defense cooperation. Radio Havana, Cuba.
14: Miguel Díaz-Canel, first secretary of the Central Committee of the Communist Party of Cuba and president of the Republic, thanked the Mexican people for their expressions of support for the island during the march held on Sunday in Mexico City to commemorate July 26th, National Rebellion Day. The president acknowledged on social media that the mobilization that took place on Paseo de la Reforma, commemorating the 73rd anniversary of the attacks on the Moncada and Carlos Manuel de Céspedes barracks, an event that marked the beginning of the process that culminated in the triumph of the Cuban Revolution in 1959. Thousands of people marched from the Emiselio de Juarez Monument to the former site of the U.S. Embassy, where they demanded the lifting of the economic, commercial, and financial blockade imposed by Washington against Cuba. In the occupied West Bank, Israeli settlers torched two mosques in the recent wave of violent attacks on several Palestinian towns and villages. One resident of Quisla said, "This is a religious crime. It is a moral crime. They are thieves, and you can call them with all of the bad descriptions because there is no human being on this planet that torches a religious place." This comes as Israeli military forces detained over 70 Palestinians in raids over the past several days in occupied West Bank. The arrests and attack on the mosques followed the killing of at least four Palestinians in the town of Tal on Friday, when Israeli settlers and soldiers opened fire on residents attempting to protect their homes. Two Israeli soldiers were also killed. Francesca Albanese, the UN Special Rapporteur on the occupied Palestinian territories, has condemned the Israeli settlers and their attacks as pogroms against defenseless civilians. As much of the world draws a line in the sand with Israel over its genocide in Gaza, the United States nears unchecked collaboration. When the U.S. House of Representatives narrowly passed a $1.5 trillion budget for the Department of War this week, the bill included a controversial provision that would permanently integrate U.S. and Israeli military tech advances in a way that would, as Israeli Prime Minister Benjamin Netanyahu put it, turn Israel from a foreign aid recipient to a full-scale partner with the United States. How are you, partner? Future presidents, under this provision passed by Congress this last week, will not be able to simply withdraw it from a project. A new president could come in after Donald Trump, and he would not be able to do anything with this new Defense Authorization Act. It is a legislation that Trump says is needed to fund all of the Pentagon's operations in the year to come. $1.5 trillion. But the U.S.-Israeli war on Iran, resuming with ferocity, and the deaths of 18 U.S. soldiers so far, at least those are the ones that they have admitted have been killed, more than 400 wounded, the bill is now stalled in the Senate, although it passed the House. While it's par for the course for lawmakers in both parties to push back against some of the elements, this year, one particular section has attracted attention: a framework for expanding U.S.-Israeli military ties by entrenching Israeli technology within the U.S. defense supply chain in a way that would shield it from any annual budgeting process in Congress. A bipartisan amendment in the House from Democratic Congressman Ro Khanna and Republican Congressman Thomas Massie to strip the bill of Section 219 failed to pass last week, but it did garner more than 100 Democratic votes. Ultimately, the defense budget passed in the lower chamber with the provision intact. Its vote was 216 to 212. The United Nations Special Rapporteur on the Occupied Palestinian Territories says that the removal of International Criminal Court Chief Prosecutor Karim Khan cannot be read in isolation from the campaign to overturn the arrest warrant against Israeli Prime Minister Benjamin Netanyahu. Khan's removal lines up very neatly with the fight to neutralize Netanyahu's arrest warrant. Coincidence is not a luxury international law can no longer afford. Francesca Albanese, an Italian attorney who is the special rapporteur for the occupied Palestinian territories, said that the report cited a senior Israeli official saying that the SAR oversaw a dedicated task force and employed intensive diplomatic efforts aimed at securing Khan's removal from office. Khan's decision to seek arrest warrants for Netanyahu and former defense minister Yoav Gallant in May of 2024 for alleged war crimes in Gaza has unleashed a ferocious campaign of threats and sanctions on him and those supporting the court's work on Palestine. Albanese, a human rights lawyer who has held the UN mandate since 2022, was reacting to the vote by ICC member states at a special session in New York of the International Criminal Court to dismiss Khan over alleged misconduct. In March, after Middle East Eye revealed that a panel of three judicial experts appointed by a court's own oversight body had unanimously cleared them, Albanese wrote that the pro-apartheid camp is already working to remove him anyway. Those who stand for justice must ensure this attempt fails. Albanese has been sanctioned by the Donald Trump administration days after she published a report naming more than 60 companies that she said were profiting from Israel's occupation of Palestinian territory. Khan was the first ICC official designated under the executive order in February 2025 over the warrants sought for Netanyahu and Gallant. Ever since then, Israel and the United States have targeted the ICC prosecutor, and now they have their way, and they have kicked him off the ICC, the International Criminal Court.
1: 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On shortwave, Cuba may be heard from noon to 1 p.m. at 15140 and from 6 p.m. to midnight at 6000. 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
20: As you may know, the radios played marimba music anytime there was a coup going on. So whenever we heard the radios playing marimba music, we knew what was happening.
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20: Well, it certainly conjures that, you know, recollection of a coup occurring

0: Glenn Blumhorst is a global citizen who has traveled, lived, and worked in more than 70 countries. Starting as a Peace Corps volunteer in a tiny Guatemalan village, he would grow into a local legend, Señor Glenn de las Luces, Sir Glenn of the Lights. A literal title that also sums up his lifetime pursuit of serving others. I'm Christopher Wurst, and this is
1: Soft, powerful
2: stories.
3: I often introduce myself as a farm kid from Missouri because I was one of three siblings that was raised on a small farm near a small town called Slater, Missouri, right in the center of the state at about 3 hours from Kansas City and 3 hours from St. Louis. My parents there were blue-collar laborers in town. They worked in construction and odd jobs, and we had this 23-acre farm. We just had enough room for about six or seven sows and their litters of pigs and a few sheep and a couple of cattle and some chickens. That's about it. It was not a very big farm. It was just enough to give us some work to do and a little bit of income as well.
0: When you were young, growing up on the farm, did you have any sense of what you wanted to be when you grew up?
3: Not an idea at all. I think, you know, really what probably came to mind first and foremost was farming, because that's kind of what I knew and that's what I was familiar with. Most of my extended family members, cousins and others, aunts and uncles were farmers. That's been the tradition for many, many years since as long as I knew. You know, everything about growing up on a farm and living and working on a farm is hard work. So it really certainly built a strong work ethic for me. And, you know, I just would say, you know, though the options at that time seemed relatively limited to me, my world was quite small. I never could have imagined that a farm kid from Missouri could find himself doing many of the things that I've done throughout my life and career. I mean, how often does a farm kid from Podunk, Missouri grow up to one day stand beside the President and First Lady of the United States of America? My family also had a tradition of military service, and of course my father served in the Marine Corps, but I had one uncle in particular who was serving in Vietnam at the time I was a young child. I remember one of my very first memories of childhood was with my mother, his sister, praying for him every night, thinking about him, worried about him, really pained by the fact that he was serving in a war that I did not know much about at all, just waiting for the 2 years that it took for him to return back home safely. And it really instilled in me a sense of the pain and distress of war, while at the same time a really deep respect for military service. Eventually, my brother also served in the Army and was deployed to the Persian Gulf. So I certainly was raised with and still do have a deep sense of respect for military service. You know, at the time, I had a very limited worldview. My limited exposure to people and places and cultures that were different from mine probably is what piqued my curiosity about the world itself. But ultimately, that led me to the Peace Corps because the more I became aware of a world out there that exists that I did not know and was not familiar with, the more I wanted to learn about it and be a part of that larger world. The journey of an idealistic American like me, it begins with a heart full of a lot of hope and a vision for making a difference. We're motivated by this desire to bring about some positive change, and we dream about solving problems and empowering communities and building bridges of understanding across cultures, which is part of the Peace Corps' goals. However, the reality on the ground when we get there, I think, often presents a far more complex and nuanced picture, and the solutions that we envision might not align with the needs or priorities of the community, right? Because once we get there, we realize that it's much different than what we expected. That is what really requires us to listen and adapt and really let go of those preconceived notions and learn what we can and how we can be meaningful contributors to whatever we are there doing.
0: Guatemala is a Central American country of striking beauty and rich cultural heritage, shaped by its indigenous roots and colonial history. Despite its potential, it faces deep challenges, including widespread poverty, political corruption and violence, which have fueled migration and hindered development.
3: We were serving in the Peace Corps, my wife, Kathy, and I, and we were given the opportunity to serve in a little village called San Miguel Chica, Baja Verapaz, which the Baja Verapaz is the department in the central highlands of Guatemala. It's really off the beaten track. It's not in an area where there's a lot of tourism because most of the tourists head toward the western highlands. That particular village had been the scene of a lot of violent conflict during the Civil War, which was at that time still going on, but it had receded in large part from that area and from particularly from that town of San Miguel Chica. You know, San Miguel Chica was just a really quaint indigenous village that we felt very comfortable living in and being a part of as we integrated into the community. But that integration took some time because of the conflict that had been there previously. And we actually heard from returned Peace Corps volunteers later who had served there before us about the conflict and about the massacres and the disappearances and the assassinations that had occurred in that village and to which they themselves were exposed. And so Peace Corps had pulled the volunteers out about 6 or 8 years before we arrived. And we were the first volunteers back into the community. And so it took a while to gain confidence and really integrate into the community. I mean, there's a lot of suspicion and maybe even distrust about these foreigners coming into town. But ultimately, we were able to build relationships with people around town and then out in the surrounding villages as well. And it turned out to be just a really unique cultural and experience that was one of the most rewarding things that we've ever done. There were a few coups, attempted coups, or I think even a couple of successful coups. While we were there, the radios played marimba music anytime there was a coup going on. So whenever we heard the radios playing marimba music, we knew what was happening. And there was a time when we were experiencing a coup in Guatemala. And at that time, the Peace Corps would tell us just, you know, lock down, stay indoors, you know, don't venture out, don't travel. But we emerged from our house and lo and behold, here's an army tank sitting right in front of our house and a soldier standing there. And ultimately, of course, we engaged with the soldiers that were there around this army tank and started talking to them. Of course, they're really young soldiers, you know, 16, 17, 18 year olds from the other side of the country and scared themselves and not quite sure, you know, what is going on. But we befriended them and became friends, you know, over the course of a couple of days or a couple of weeks, whatever it was, and brought them food from our home and that really gained their trust and learned a lot from them about the conflict in Guatemala. But it was ultimately that we heard from them that they were there to protect us. They had been assigned to be at our doorstep, essentially, to kind of keep an eye on us and make sure that we were okay, because we were the only Americans in the community at the time, and really, you know, they just wanted to make sure that we stayed safe.

0: So we had a little mud hut on the corner of the road that led into town and then went up toward the central market and the central plaza. So we had a nice vantage point of buses coming into town and cars coming into town. And so there's quite a bit of traffic going by our little house. You know, there's a lot of things to absorb there. First and foremost were just all the kids running around, the neighbor kids across the street and next to us, often, you know, running to our door and congregating in our house and coming in and just being a part of our family as well. And the kind of shouts and screams and laughter of these children was something I'll always remember. If you're standing on my porch, you could just, you really take it all in, enjoy the children of the neighborhood. If they were going to school, coming home, or if they were, you know, carrying water or firewood for their families, you know, walking by and saying, "Hey, Glenn, how are you doing?" Watching the buses come through town, knowing they're going to Guatemala City, Guate, Guate, Guatemala, you know, and, or if they're going to Cubuco, or Rabinal, or wherever, and people hanging out of the windows, and sometimes folks riding on top of the buses as well. And just a, you know, typical, I would say, quintessential village in Central America, right, as you would imagine it. While we were Peace Corps volunteers in Guatemala, we had the opportunity to work in a village called Dolores. It was an aldea of San Miguel Chica, where we were living. And Aldea and Dolores was this charming little village in a little valley about 5 kilometers away from San Miguel Chica, where we were living. It involved either riding a bicycle or a motorcycle or walking about those 5 miles to the village and then crossing a swinging bridge that was quite treacherous, a footbridge that swung back and forth as you walked and had a few planks missing. But ultimately, you know, it was safer than trying to cross over through the water. As you arrive to the village, you know, the central square and the school and church and everything there, small buildings, and the kids running around. It was just really just a beautiful place to go and be a part of that community. Over time, we began working there with the community leaders, which were promotores, like agricultural promoters or health promoters. There were volunteers usually that worked, you know, out of the health clinics there. And 3 of those folks became very good friends. One of them, Doña Felisa, an indigenous woman, about our age, probably about 25 or so. Don Mario, also a young man who is an agricultural promoter, and Don Tiburcio, who were all 3 different leaders within the community with different responsibilities and, you know, generally related back to different ministries of the government for whom they were volunteering. And with those 3, we became good friends as well.
1: We have an acronym alert, USAID. The United States Agency for International Development was the U.S. government's primary agency for administering civilian foreign aid, supporting global development, disaster response, and democratic governance. Since February 2025, the current U.S. administration has cut USAID programs by nearly 85%.
0: Maybe about 9 months before we were to end our service in the Peace Corps, these 3 leaders came to our little house in San Miguel Chica with a proposal. And they said, you know, we need electricity. We've been left out of the process of getting electricity because we're too far away from the main line of electricity going through the valley. And so we've been bypassed, and it's expected that maybe in about 20 or 25 years, we will be able to get on the grid and have electricity from the National Electrical Service that's provided there by INDE, it was called. But they said, we are really determined to get electricity in our village, and we think we know how we can do it. And they said, you know, for our 42 homes, the 1 church and the 1 school and the 1 corn grinder facility that we have here, we know that it's going to cost $300,000. And we've already raised 1/3 of that, which would be our counterpart that would be necessary to have this project. And that intrigued me, you know, because that's a lot of money for villagers like that to raise from a little village that really has virtually no resources. And so I said, this is not something I'm expected to do as a Peace Corps volunteer, and I don't have the capacity, and I don't have the networks, and I don't have the ability to really help you with this. Good luck. And they said, no, you can. You're an American, you know, and that'll open the door for you in some places that it may not for us as indigenous people from this community. So they said, if you'll go with us to INDE, the Instituto Nacional de Electrificación, and talk to them about this project, we think we could probably, you know, gain some favor there and get some resources. And of course, you can go to USAID and you can, you know, you can tell them that we need these funds for this project, and they'll give it to us. They were so confident that I couldn't say no. I had to say, okay, I will do what I can, but this is just not something that typically a lowly Peace Corps volunteer would be able to do, right?

So we did. We got on a bus one time. I think we went it up about a dozen times going into Guatemala City because we had to find the right people to talk to and be there at the right time. And I really remember one of the meetings, the time we finally got into USAID. Mission director was Tony Carrucci. I had no idea how I'd even gotten into the office of the mission director and about six other people who were gathered there. With Tony, I gave our pitch on behalf of the community. And the pitch was, you know, this community has raised a third of the funds that they need for their project. And we're confident that with your funds and your support of USAID, we'll be able to go over to INDE and leverage those funds for them to make a commitment to serve this community. Long story short, we leveraged those different sources against each other. Each of those entities, USAID, INDE, and the community came together, and their resources together were able to make this project possible. So in 1991, the summer of 1991, before we were to depart from our Peace Corps service, we inaugurated this electrification project in Aldea Dolores. And, you know, it had a tremendous impact on the community. The schools were able to operate at evenings for community meetings and other things. The businesses that sprung up as a result of having electricity in this community. Unfortunately, the candle project was almost put out of business because with electricity, my wife's candle project didn't need to produce as much candles, but they pivoted and started producing colored candles and different types of candles for the Catholic Church in the community and in the town nearby, so that they were able to survive with that business. A couple of years later, because we had stayed in Guatemala working after that with another organization, we occasionally went through town in San Miguel and saw folks that we knew there and ran into a Peace Corps volunteer one time at a Peace Corps event. And he said, well, I'm in San Miguel, Chicá now. And like, oh yeah, we were there too. We served in San Miguel ourselves a couple of years ago for a couple of years there. And he said, oh, okay, what's your name? And I said, well, I'm Glenn. And he said, are you Don Glenn de las Luces? Don Glenn de las Luces means Glenn of the Lights, which he said, everybody back in Dolores calls you Don Glenn de las Luces. You're like royalty there, he said. You know, it really makes my work difficult because now I got to live up to Glenn's standard and his level of Peace Corps work. And it just made us all laugh because, you know, that was true because, you know, this was a very atypical type of project for a Peace Corps volunteer to do of that scale and scope, almost unimaginable. But, you know, it did really make an impression apparently on the community. And though they didn't know my last name, maybe they knew that I was Don Glenn de las Luces. In 2015, we went back. I went back actually with one of the associate Peace Corps directors. We trekked all the way up to Doña Feliz's house up on the side of the hill in Aldea Dolores, and she was still there doing everything just as she had done 30 years earlier. And, you know, same house, same chickens and same pigs and turkeys and everything around the house, I think. And Flavio said, yeah, I'm here, jokingly, he said, I'm here to kind of make sure Glenn did any work while he was here 30 years ago. Felice said, well, of course he did, let me tell you. And she said, look at all those, you know, trees that are planted around the valley here. You know, that was Don Glenn's work. He worked with the farmers here to build that nursery that we have and plant these trees. And, you know, look at the school there, and, you know, we've made improvements, and it's just been really a center of our community since we've had electricity here. And she said, you know, Glenn was able to help us bring electricity to this community. And she said that had such a profound impact on us. And that was really meaningful because not just because she was vouching for good work that I had done, but that she remembered very fondly, you know, all of our work together. And she was a, you know, really a key element to all of this because of as a community leader, she had helped organize the community and helped raise the funds and helped really, you know, champion this project along. In 2024, my family, my wife and I had a chance to go back and visit San Miguel one more time. We again went all the way up to Felice's house in the village of Dolores and didn't find her there. So we were disappointed to have missed her. Of course, we couldn't call ahead and let her know. There's still no phone service or anything out there. But as we made our way back into town, into San Miguel Chicá, we ran into her coming back from the market in Salamá, the nearby city. And so we ended up sitting down on the steps of the Catholic Church in the Central Park there of San Miguel Chicá, chatting with Doña Felisa, who
at that time, we as we reflected on all of our time spent together and the work that we'd done together and the moments that we'd shared together. And she had never married. She had remained single and had remained a leader in her community out there, had gone on to do many, many really just fantastic things for her community out there. She was really somebody extraordinary in terms of her service and in terms of her leadership in the community, and just an amazing woman. But it was just a really nice 3-hour reflection of that time that we had spent together. We said goodbye and gave our hugs, and as we returned back home and settled back into our lives, about a month later, we got a text message from somebody who said, "You know, I'm really sad to tell you, but Doña Felisa this morning was bathing in the river down by her house, and she was swept into the river current and she drowned, and she had passed away." And that really just profoundly, you know, pained us, because of the deep friendship then that we really realized that we had formed with Felisa. And it wasn't about the work. It wasn't about the electrification of this village. It wasn't really about whatever 3,000 or 4,000 fruit trees planted. It was about the friendship that we had made with her and the bond that we had, you know, through language and culture and different economic situations and different lives in any way we could, that we had formed this deep friendship with her. And it was one of the greatest losses that we've ever had in our lives so far. And, you know, it really goes back to how Peace Corps service helped bridge that friendship. The children that were part of our Peace Corps experience that, you know, congregated on our steps and in our home to play games and watch movies or whatever we could find to do with them. And, you know, it was just a really enriching part of our life experience there in Guatemala. And of course, those kids grew up, and as is typical in Guatemala, many of them eventually migrated to the United States, right? And as we had returned back to the United States and then established a residency many years later in the Washington, D.C. area, and then as Facebook came about, many of those young children that had grown up managed to find us, right, on Facebook and other social media, and reached out to us and connected with us. And one of them in particular really struck me as just being a unique, but yet really exemplary, you know, display of what it means to migrate to the United States. Magnolia was her name. She was from the house next door to us, was almost always at our home visiting with us and, you know, baking cookies or doing something fun with us. And she had two siblings, each of whom had different medical issues. One of them was her brother had deformed feet that had kind of turned inward as he grew. And we managed to get him into Guatemala City to the Pediatric Institute, where he was able to have surgery.

just being there and being friends with them really meant so much to them. But beyond that, you know, we'd been able to help their family. But this was a young woman who migrated out of necessity from Guatemala because her family had no resources really whatsoever, had come to the United States, had begun working, and had worked her way up to become the manager of a pretty large McDonald's in Nashville, and was earning, you know, pretty good money and paying taxes and Social Security and everything else. And it was at about that time where we were hearing things about immigrants coming to the United States and you know, the negative stories about them and that they're, you know, freeloading and just taking advantage of being here. And really, this was an anecdotal picture of someone who had come to really escape from the security issues and the economic issues of Guatemala, desperate to find a new opportunity, and had been successful in doing so, was a, you know, contributor to society and to the economy in the United States, and really was the epitome of what a migrant can become here in the United States and achieve the American dream. And she was so grateful for that, you know, so happy for the opportunity to have been able to provide for her family in that way. So I think for me, that journey, Magnolia's journey, was so important to help us remember that this is what, you know, America's all about. This is what makes America great, is that we're the land of opportunity, and you know, hard work and dedication and commitment can really make a person successful in whatever they endeavor to do.

0: Alas, we're nearing the end of the episode, but not before giving Glenn the chance to respond to one last question from our dubious Aunt Deb.
1: I live on a farm in the middle of the USA. Why is helping poor people in Guatemala important for me?
2: Well, I've actually had that kind of a conversation with family members. I mean, there are all of us, I think, have family members who maybe have never even left the country or have not had the same life experiences that we have had and the same exposure to the world. And maybe, for that reason, don't have the same worldview. My response to that is we only have one life to live here on this planet, and I want to make the most of it. It's really my faith, my moral convictions that compel me to serve others, especially those who are among us that are most vulnerable, whether it's right in our neighborhood or around the world, right? And to me, it really matters because I have been blessed, and I believe it's my calling to share my blessings with others. And I know that even as one person, I can make a difference in maybe just a small way, right? I think as John F. Kennedy is attributed to have said, even one person can make a difference and everyone should try, right? So, okay, I'm trying. Maybe the differences I'm making are small. Maybe they're impactful. Maybe they're meaningful. But they're not going to happen if I don't try. And I believe it's my responsibility to do what I can. My life has been dramatically not only transformed, but also enriched by the experiences that I've had serving others.

Glenn Bloomhorst is a distinguished Peace Corps leader and social entrepreneur, currently spearheading the Peace Corps Commemorative Foundation's $12 million campaign to establish a national landmark and global education resource to be called Peace Corps Park, near the National Mall and U.S. Capitol. He serves on boards and advisory boards for multiple service organizations, including the National Museum for Service and Corps Africa. A University of Missouri graduate, Glenn is the recipient of the 2018 Faculty Alumni Award. For more information about Peace Corps Park, go to peacecorpspark.org. To learn more about this program, including guest backgrounds, photographs, and a chance to leave feedback, visit softpowerfulstories.org.

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1: 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On July 25th, Let's Go Fly a Kite was held on Frankfort Beach. I was able to talk to Donna Phillips, one of the founders of this event.
2: Jenny Eisnick, who lives right behind me, about 10 years ago, I worked for the Chamber of Commerce at the time in Frankfort. And she said, Donna, we were in Florida and we saw all these kites and we think we should do it here. And I think it's very suiting for this community because we are the soaring community and we depend upon the air and the kites, and that's how we got started. And I'm Donna Phillips, and a lot of kids call me Grandma Donna. And we've been doing it now 3 times a year. The last Saturday of each month, June, July, and August, and today we gave away about 150 kites.
1: On July 24th through 25th, the Cherry Bowl Drive-In Theater held the Pickle Fest, the sequel. This festival was created to celebrate pickles and their fans. The festival held events like the Brine Chug and Pickle Trivia. Here's Mindy Jarman, owner of the Cherry Bowl, explaining the festival.
3: The best thing about the drive-in is that there aren't really a ton of rules. We can kind of do what makes us happy. And what makes us happy is bringing people together and having a space for vendors, having a space for locals, having a space for people who like pickles, who are just looking for something that's fun and family-friendly and safe.
1: On Wednesday, July 29th, 100 Women Who Care met for the third time in 2026. The 68 women who attended voted on a nonprofit to donate to. Over 200 women are members of this group, and by being a member, they agreed to donate $100 4 times a year. The nonprofits voted on in this meeting were the Oliver Arts Center, presented by Mary Peters, American Legion Post 221, presented by Denise Schubert, and Beulah Boosters, presented by Vicky Carpenter. American Legion won the vote, saying that they would be using the money for a larger grill, a freezer, and replacing and buying umbrellas for their outside seating to make their weekly burger nights more efficient and more comfortable. They also wanted to invest in an AC in their downstairs social area. The next 100 Women Who Care meeting is going to be held on October 7th. This has been Carol Ann Carlin with WUWU 100.1 LPFM Community Radio.

I'm Wally Bowen, and what a long, strange trip it's been. I hope you'll stick around today for some new music, some old music, some music from artists you've never heard of before, and a few that'll trigger a flash from the past on. Whoa!

Howdy and welcome back to What a Long Strange Trip It's Been. And we've been listening to a lot of great music to share with you today. And as usual, we've got lots more than we have time for. So I'm going to try to get as many as I can this week, and there's always next week when we'll continue this great musical journey. We started our show with a band from Castlewood, Virginia, known as 49 Winchester. The Window is from their new album that came out in May titled Change of Plans, and they got their name from the street that their frontman grew up on. And next we have Petaluma, California singer-songwriter Avery Hellman, whose stage name is Ismay. Problems Galore is from her new album that came out in June named Half Truth.

That was Nashville-based Joby Riccio with the tune Idaho. It's from her sophomore album titled Face the Feeling, which came out in May. And before Joby, we had another album that came out in May by the Southern Louisiana band known as Corey Arsenault and the Zydeco Fusion Band called Accordion Man. And Good Old Days is from it. And Ishmay started that set with Problems Galore. And as our long, strange trip continues, we have L.A. musician Jake Kassman, who's the frontman for the indie band Drunken Logic and a music teacher at the Geffen Academy at UCLA. October Burning is from his third solo album titled Idling High, which came out last November.

That was a California Honey Drops based out of Oakland, California, with the tune 365 Flavors, which came out at the end of March, along with another tune to kick off their tour, which lasts through October. And you can check out their website to see if they're going to be in your area. Hopefully we'll see a new album from them after that. And next we have Monday Night Social. They're a band from Chattanooga, Tennessee, with the tune I Need Your Heart. It's from their sophomore album titled Chasing Light that came out at the end of May.

That was Joe Troop and the Truth Machine. They're a bluegrass outfit from the Winston-Salem, North Carolina area. The tune Overdrive is from their self-titled debut EP that came out in April. An LA musician, Amelia Baker, whose stage name is Cinderwell, was in the middle of that set with Beyond the Pale. It's off her new album titled A Blooming Body, which just came out in July. And I Need Your Heart by Monday Night Social started that bunch of tunes. And next on our long strange trip is the Oklahoma band The Turnpike Troubadours and Nashville's Sierra Hull doing a great cover of Robert Earl Keen's 1998 tune Feeling Good Again. The single came out at the end of June, and both of them are really busy touring this summer. And both The Troubadours and Sierra are well worth the chance to see them in person if you can.

That was a Boston, New England area duo who called themselves Late Night Thoughts. Days Like This is from their April EP titled Coming Back Home. And Austin, Texas musician Ruthie Foster is next with a cut from her 13th album titled Just Say Yes, which comes out on August 28th. And the tune, Thank You, is off of it.

That was Westerly, Rhode Island musician Greg Piccolo and his band Heavy Juice with the tune Don't Tell Me the Truth. It's from their album Who Knows What the Future Holds, which came out in June. And we seem to have run out of time again for this week, which I knew was going to happen sooner than later. So I hope you got an earful of great music from great artists who will soon be on everyone's radar. And if you can join me next week, I'll have a fresh batch of tunes all ready to give our ears the pleasure that they deserve. And if you can get out to catch some of these great musicians, I know they'll appreciate it and you'll probably have a great time. So we'll top off our show today with Melbourne, Australia musician Grace Cummings with the tune I'm Not Crazy. It's from her new album titled Blood Horse.

0: I hope you enjoyed our show today, and I'd like to thank all of you for listening and everyone who helped to make this show possible. Music is our common language. I'm Wally Bowen, your host of What a Long Strange Trip It's Been. And until next time, have a grateful day.
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I'm Peter, your host, as we dive into the music you love. Cockney Rejects from East London opened the show with their high-powered pure punk song, Bad Man, from 1980. The band is best known for Oi Oi Oi, also released that year, a song that helped inspire England's Oi music genre. And if you can believe it, after nearly 50 years together, the band is still performing live and is currently out on a UK and European tour. Kudos to them. Oi mates! Let's get moving with the rest of the show, starting with some garage from The Groads.